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3: 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It's Checka Pro Joe. 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
4: 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Happy to be on the show. Looking forward to talking HVAC today.
3: It is great to have you here, old friend. 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Once again, heating, ventilation, and air conditioning. 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So what I wanted to do is get Jimmy here on the program to talk about your heating and air conditioning system, primarily air conditioning. And we have special offers from our good friends right here in town from Fiskor Plumbing and Air. 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
4: Yeah, I'm thinking that's a typo, man. 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
3: No, it is for real. It's $150 off. And Kevin Fiskor, the owner, wanted us to offer this to our community. I think it's a fantastic deal. Here's the phone number. And by the way, only 10 of my listeners are going to be able to get this today. Only 10. So call now, 928-484-8633. Again, the phone number, 928-484-8633. If you've just tuned in and you're like, why are they giving out the phone number for something? Let me explain this. If you have issues with your heating and air conditioning system, if you haven't had someone come out to take a look at your heating and air conditioning system in some time, you can get a free duct inspection, which is really important to have done every so often, and get an AC rejuvenation service. It's a system tune-up for only $49. $49, ordinarily $199, you're going to save $150. Hey, Jimmy, guess what? On top of this, they have something else. You want to hear that?
4: Yeah, yeah.
3: Kevin Fiskor and his team at Fiskor are guaranteeing this. 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
4: Holy cow. 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Let me get this straight. 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If you do this system rejuvenation service and get the duct inspection, mm-hmm. and you pay only $49,
3: yeah,
4: he's going to guarantee that the system isn't going to break down this summer?
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4: Holy cow.
3: That's right. You got to call now, 928-484-8633. Once again, the phone number is 928-484-8633. Fiskor Plumbing and Air. Kevin is the main guy over there. He's got a great team. And I'll tell you, Jimmy, the reason why he's doing this, this is what he told me. 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We want to be known as the number one plumber and air conditioning company in town. 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
4: Oh, yeah. 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
3: Yeah. 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
4: That's pretty much giving away. 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
3: Almost. 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
4: For sure.
3: No way. 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You got to call today. It's only $49, ordinarily $199. So, Jimmy, we're saving our listeners $150, but on top of that, there's a won't break down this summer guarantee. I've got that in quotes here on my sheet of paper in front of me. It's something that only Fiskor does, the won't break down this summer guarantee. Isn't it like a law where the hottest day of the summer, you have the family over, it's a Sunday, it's 4 o'clock in the afternoon, and the HVAC system stops running? That's very uncomfortable.
4: The only thing you miss there is it's on 4th of July weekend.
3: 4th of July weekend. It's at the end of the day, and it happens to be a Sunday as well. It could be the 4th, whatever. It's a weekend or holiday, and now you're like, oh, my gosh, who am I going to call, and how much is it going to cost me? Well, if you get the won't break down this summer guarantee, you don't have to worry about it. 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These numbers will dwindle as far as how many callers can get this. Right now, we still have 10 available, but it will go away by the end of the program. You must call this hour, 928-484-8633. During the program today, we are going to be talking about the extreme heat in this part of the country where we are here in Prescott Valley, and what we can do to save money and be more comfortable in our homes. And, you know, Jimmy, those are two primary things that the homeowner talks to me about. Number one is I want to save money. I want to reduce my energy costs. It costs me $400, $500, maybe $600 a month in the summertime to run my air conditioning system. How can I save money there? And also, how can I be more comfortable? And it's really important to have your system balanced to be running right. Hopefully the system was installed properly the first time. But Fiskor can come out and they can look at your system and tell you what's going on. They're going to be looking at your filters. They're going to be looking at your coils. They're going to check your refrigerant levels and make sure everything is working well. If it's not, you know what they're going to do, Jimmy?
4: I would imagine they would probably have a full recommendation and tell you exactly what needs to be done to correct it.
3: So it's a no obligation recommendation. So they're going to show you where the problem is or where it may be. And that's great because you can either get something worked on now, get it fixed now, or you'll know what needs to be done at some point. So Jimmy, you know what happens. Early in the season, the systems don't work as hard. But when it's 100 degrees out, 100 plus, and it's driving hard, it seems like it's running all day long, right? If there's any issue with the system, if it's compromised at all, it could then just stop working. Maybe something as simple as a capacitor that just you know, blows, or it could be something bigger. And to kind of frame this, think about someone who is not in good shape, but they're operating okay as a human. But now they try to run a marathon. Something's going to break, right? Because they're out pushing hard.
4: Absolutely. Absolutely. But even somebody that's not in good shape and move fairly quickly when it's a little cooler out, can't they?
3: Mm-hmm.
4: As soon as it gets a little warm and all of a sudden you start sweating, you know, something's going to give. And it's exactly what happens with air conditioning.
3: Absolutely. So a lot of people want to know, when is it time to replace my air conditioning system? And that's a good question. I know some people who moved into a brand new house and within a couple of years replaced it because it wasn't the one they wanted. It wasn't efficient. It was like a builder grade, right? So they wanted something that was multi-stage, that was a higher SEER rating, which means more efficient. So they'll have it replaced. But here are the top 7 reasons you should consider getting your air conditioning replaced. Do you want to hear this, Jimmy?
4: Yeah. Yeah.
3: You know what? We're going to go to a break in a moment. So I'm going to talk about this after the break. Okay. It'll be the top 7 indications that you may need a new air conditioning system. However, you can always get your system tuned up, repaired, but it's really good to know what may be happening with your air conditioning system in the future. The phone number, 928-484-8633. 928-484-8633. Jimmy and I'll be right back right after this here on the Checka Pro Radio Show. Stand by.
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3: 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I'm Checka Pro Joe. 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
4: Hey, man. 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
0: Mm.
1: But just before we went to break, you said there was even more guaranteed. And that, to me, was super. So why don't you tell us about that?
0: Yeah, so they have a guarantee, Jimmy. It's called the Won't Break Down This Summer Guarantee. After they take a look at your system and get it all tuned up, they're going to guarantee that it's not going to break down. And if it is, well, they'll come out and they'll take care of it. Here's the phone number. By the way, there's only 8 of these offers left. We started the program with 10, and Jerry, who is our producer, is talking to me in the ear, and Jerry says there's only 8 left. You got to call now, 928-484-8633. That's the phone number, 928-484-8633. So before the break, I was talking about these indicators that your HVAC system may be failing, could be over time, especially in the heat of Arizona. So there are 7 key indicators. So I'm going to go through these. I'm going to have my friend Jimmy, who is an HVAC expert, back me up on this because this just makes a lot of sense. So if you're having frequent repairs, you're calling the AC repair guy out twice a year, too much. As a matter of fact, even once a year for a repair, that's an indicator, isn't it? Because it's one thing to have them come out once or twice for maintenance, but to come out for repair even once a year, that's a lot, isn't it, Jimmy?
1: That's a lot. That's a lot. If your system is running normally and it's not, you know, extremely old and it's been taken care of, once a year is excessive.
0: It just shouldn't need, within 12 months, a repair. And if you're getting multiple repairs within a year, you really have an issue. That's an indicator. Number 2, rising energy bills. We're not just talking about the cost of energy. We're talking about kilowatt hours, so not the cost of it. You have to look at relative usage of energy. And if your energy bills continue to go up because you're using more energy from your air conditioning system, that's an issue. What could contribute to that, Jimmy? Why would the system be drawing more energy?
1: Well, just like anything else, it's a mechanical system. So age, yes, as the system ages, it just has to work harder. And when things work harder, it draws more energy. It could be that maybe there wasn't any maintenance done, or you're not doing maintenance on a frequent basis. This tune-up that Fiscor is offering here will definitely help that. Yeah, filters, another thing. If filters aren't replaced frequently, and there are different schools of thought and different filters, but if filters aren't replaced frequently, system will also run continuously and draw a whole lot more energy.
0: Another good point, number 3 here on this list of 7 indicators that you may need to replace your heating, ventilation, and air conditioning system, is inconsistent temperatures within the home. We're not talking about outside ambient. We're talking about inside your home. So uneven cooling or heating throughout the home. That could be a sign of a failing system. I like people, Jimmy, to think about their heating and air conditioning system like their body. Sometimes we'll go to the doctor, especially as we get older, right? We go to the doctor because something's not right anymore. For instance, you might tell your doctor, I get up 2 or 3 times a night to pee. I didn't used to do that. Now, is it just because I'm getting old, or is that an indication? Well, it's probably an indication you're getting old, but there might be something else, right?
1: Oh, yeah, absolutely. How about you go to the doctor and say, you know, I'm feeling this tingling in my fingers I never felt before. Mm.
0: Exactly. So you need to determine what's going on. Some of these things, as the air conditioning system age, or we do, are something that's just going to happen because of the age of the system. We can't do a lot about our bodies. We can't replace ourselves, but you can replace your air conditioning system. But before you do that, you can get it maintained. I'm going to give out Kevin Fiscor's phone number here from Fiscor Plumbing and Air here in Prescott Valley. It's 928-484-8633. Write it down. Better yet, put it in your phone, and I'm going to tell you this number a little bit slower. 928-484-8633.

0: 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It's ordinarily $199. And Kevin and his team are going to guarantee this with a won't break down this summer guarantee. Only 7 of these offers left. We started off with 10, and Jerry, my producer, says just 7. Call now, 928-484-8633. If you didn't get the phone number you're driving, don't worry. We will be giving it out again shortly. Okay, we're up to number 4, Jimmy, on this list of key indicators of why you might need a new air conditioning system. You ready for this, buddy?
1: Let's hear it.
0: This one's a little disturbing. Strange noises or odors. Well, yeah, I've been in a home that had a very old air conditioning system. It did make a lot of noise. It shouldn't sound like a jet taking off. And it can smell, and I think the odors are like mildew and mold, right? I mean, it gets mildewy.
1: Yeah, they get mildewy. There's a lot of what they call microbial growth, your dark, damp environment. It can get pretty nasty in there, and yeah, it will create an odor, and sometimes even create a scenario that's unhealthy.
0: Yeah. Number 5, humidity problems. Now, I have to say, in our climate, we don't have major humidity problems. But what's interesting is if your heating, ventilation, and air conditioning system is not running optimally, you actually could have some humidity in your house, and that's not good. It should be not wet. And so what happens is your air conditioning system is doing 2 primary things, right, Jimmy? It is cooling the air. At the same time, it's going to extract humidity. That's just what it does. It's like a big dehumidifier. If it's not cycling on and off at the right times, it may be cooling enough, but not taking enough humidity out where you're saying, hey, it's a little damp in here. And that's a key indicator, isn't it?
1: Absolutely. In fact, if the system's not working properly, it may actually increase the humidity in the house.
0: Yeah. Yeah. And that's a problem. You know, a lot of people don't realize how much condensation comes off of an air conditioning system until maybe the condenser line backs up. And they're like, why is there water coming into my living room? Or, you know, why is it leaking in my garage? The reason is because water is pulled out of the air, and it needs to go somewhere, and it should be drained properly. That's a whole nother conversation. But understand there's moisture. So if the moisture is sitting somewhere, because it has been pulled out of the air, it'll pool up, and that could cause some problems. Okay, number 6 in this list of 7 key signs you may need to replace your heating and air conditioning system is system age. So if your system is over 10 years old, you really need to have someone look at it, don't you, Jimmy?
1: You certainly do. And I'm going to say, you're in the desert, 10 years is even pushing it, quite frankly.
0: Mm.
1: Systems run continuously. They are taxed. They're run more so than most other parts of the country. So as far as runtime and hours, as the system ages, it wears down. So yeah, you're approaching that 10-year mark. Absolutely need to have the system looked at.
0: Absolutely. Your heating portion of your HVAC system, that's a little more on the simple end. Heating is way easier than cooling, and generally that may last a little longer than the cooling side, but you should get it all done at once. As a matter of fact, it's very difficult really to piece it together. When it's time to get your air conditioning replaced or your furnace, the heater part, you need to get it all done. This question comes in all the time, Jimmy, you know, from a homeowner. Can I just get my air conditioning replaced and not the heat side? Or can I just get the outside unit of my air conditioning replaced and not the inside? And the answer to that is
1: no, absolutely not.
0: Hey, we're going to finish this list after the break, but here is the phone number. Call now, 928-484-8633. Jimmy and I'll be right back right after this here on Check A Pro Radio. Stand by. 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
0: 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We only have 5 of these offers left. We started with 10. We're about halfway through the show, so it's about right. Only 5 left. 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When Fiskor answers the phone, let him know that you're listening to the Checka Pro Radio Show and you want the offer that was on the air of the AC Rejuvenation Service. 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Jimmy, the HVAC expert, is joining me here today on the program. Jimmy, welcome back after the break, my friend.
1: Glad to be here, Checka Pro Joe.
0: All right, so we're working through this list of the 7 key signs that you may need a new air conditioning system. We started off with 1, frequent repairs. 2, rising energy bills. Makes sense. 3, inconsistent temperatures inside your home, hot and cold spots and so forth, short cycling, ductwork issues. 4, strange noises or odors. Like I said, if it sounds like a jet plane taking off, you've got a problem. All kinds of issues with mustiness, mildew. You can smell that, and that's not good to smell. It's not good to have go into your lungs, and it means there could be a problem with your air conditioning system. And the 5 was a humidity issue. So now we're moving on to 6. Are you ready for this, Jimmy?
1: Yeah, let's hear it.
0: Okay. This is simple. System age. Most AC units last 10, 15 years. If it's over 15 years, you don't even need to get it inspected. You just need to get a new one. So have Fiskor come out, take a look at it, and give you options, because the technology has changed so much. They're so much more efficient, and they're going to cool your house and keep the humidity levels where they should be inside the home. It'll be a perfect system. But I've known people, Jimmy, who've had systems 5-6 years, and they're already showing a lot of signs of wear and tear and breaking down. And so the system age is 6 for an indicator. And then here's something that a lot of people don't think about. And I think about this a lot when it comes to my vehicles, my cars and trucks. The expired warranty. I sleep much better when there's a warranty for my air conditioning system. Don't you?
1: Oh, absolutely. You can end up spending hundreds, if not thousands of dollars in repairs that you're not really ready for. Most people aren't. Don't wake up in the morning and say, oh, I hope my AC breaks down today.
0: Mm-hmm. Mm-hmm. And so it's like any insurance policy. It's kind of nice to know that you have homeowner's insurance. 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The problem with life insurance, Jimmy, is you don't get the benefit. 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And the same thing should go for your air conditioning and heating system. I want you to call now to get some of the few offers that are left for the free duct inspection. See what's in those ducts. Maybe there is some mildew, dirt, dust, dander from your cats and your dogs. 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Again, the phone number is 928-484-8633. Jimmy, did I miss anything on that list of seven? Was there maybe an eighth thing that could be an indicator? Once again, frequent repairs, rising energy bills, inconsistent temperatures, strange noises or odors, humidity problems, the age of the system, and the expired warranty.
1: That's pretty much up there, but I want to stick on that expired warranty for a moment.
0: Yeah.
1: And you were just talking about insurance and those sorts of things, which I agree with. 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
0: Mm-hmm.
1: That's when you think about that, just that alone for just $49 is pretty impressive.
0: It is. I'm going to give out the phone number again, 928-484-8633. 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Call now, 928-484-8633. 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
0: Well, it's 3%, which isn't bad, though.
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0: 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So let's say that you like it at 72 degrees. If you increase your thermostat by just 1 degree, Jimmy, you can save 3% on your utility bills. So in the summertime, if you like it at 72, you move it to 73, you probably won't be that much more uncomfortable, but you'll save money. So you can play the game. Do I want to be a little less comfortable and save money? Or do I just want to put it at 59, which and just freeze yourself out and spend a lot of money? You can save all kinds of money. So I did some math here. If you increase your thermostat in the summertime by 3 degrees, you could save between $10 and $30 a month. That's not bad. I will tell you, though, usually in a couple situation, husband and wife, someone likes it warmer, someone likes it cooler. Don't you find that?
1: Oh, every single time. Somebody controls the thermostat.
0: Who is it in your home?
1: I'm the thermostat Nazi for sure. So
0: oh, you are? Okay. Okay.
1: Yeah.
0: And how does that go over with the missus?
1: Not well. I think I'm the thermostat Nazi. She ultimately controls it, if we're going to be honest.
0: you change the thermostat, and the next thing you know, it's like, Jimmy, yes. I'm going to ask you to change it to something I like. The phone number for Fiscor, 928-484-8633. 928-484-8633. You know, something else you can do as well, you can turn your fan on. Whether it's an oscillating fan or a ceiling fan, that can help you save some money as well, because you get a feel-like temperature that changes. So if it's 74 on the thermostat, that's the ambient temperature in the home. But when you put the fan, I have to say this carefully, the fan blowing on your skin, you will feel cooler. In reality, though, the air isn't cooler, and that's an interesting phenomenon. You know what I'm talking about, Jimmy, right? It's a feel-like.
1: It's a feel-like temperature. We want to get super techy and talk about evaporation. That's what's happening. But it just feels cooler. Fans cool people. So turn your fan on. You will feel cooler than what the actual temperature in the room is.
0: Absolutely. Here's a list of some key points of the importance of maintaining your HVAC system. We talk about this. It's you know, so important. It's critical to life for us here in this part of the country. It gets very, very hot in Arizona. So, number one, it's so essential to keep your air conditioning system maintained. And the first reason is it keeps your home cool in the intense heat. It's just logical, right? Like, why would I want to maintain my system? How about to keep cool? That's the number one thing. Number two, it improves energy efficiency and reduce your costs. We keep going back to that, right? We go back to comfort, which was number one, keeping your home cool in this intense heat. And then we also talk about energy efficiency. So I want to be comfortable and save money. So number two is it improves energy efficiency and reduce your costs. Cleaning the system is critical. And that's something that the team at Fiscor can help you out with. Let's talk a little bit about cleaning coils to be more efficient for your air conditioning system. We're going to go to a break. When we come back, we're going to go through this nice little list of ways to maintain your HVAC system and be more efficient. Jim and I'll be right back right after this here on Check A Pro Radio.
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0: 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Hey, I'm going to give out the phone number in case you were looking for it and you haven't had a chance to call. 928-484-8633. 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I am your host, Checka Pro Joe. I have with me Jimmy, the HVAC expert, and we're talking about heating, ventilation, and air conditioning in your home. 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We started off with 10. 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I know my friend Jimmy, the HVAC expert, keeps his air conditioning system tuned up. Don't you, bud?
1: I certainly do.
0: So I was going over these key points. There are six key points of the importance of maintaining your HVAC system here in this part of Arizona. I went through the first two before the break, and now I'm going to go through the rest. Number one, keeps your home cool in the intense heat. Makes sense. It's pretty obvious. Number two, it improves your energy efficiency and reduce costs. We've been talking about that, Jimmy, throughout the program, that you want to be comfortable and save money. Number three, and this is kind of important, maintaining your system will extend the life of your HVAC system. I always go back to our human health. If you abuse yourself, if you smoke, you drink, you don't eat good food, like a lot of ultra-processed food, you don't eat whole foods, you don't get good sleep, you don't exercise, your system will break down. And you will die prematurely. I can almost guarantee you that. Same thing with your HVAC system, right?
1: 100%. If you don't maintain it, if you don't take care of it, just like a human body, though, if you don't go to the doctor to get checked out, maybe you won't even know there's a problem. So here's why you need to have your system checked out, maintained, in order to increase its lifespan and find out if you do have a problem that, you know, isn't presenting itself right now.
0: That's a great point. A good friend of mine in the radio business, he retired and for the first time in a long time decided to get a physical. Here's a guy in the early 60s decides to go and get a physical. They do some tests, test his blood. They retest it again because they wanted to make sure. Found out that he had a rare blood cancer and he was going to die. He didn't. It took years to fix him. They basically took all of his blood out and replaced it. His entire immune system was reset because when you take all that out, it doesn't know you had chicken pox and measles and that cold and that flu. It's wild. So here's a guy in his 60s today who doesn't have the immune system of someone that age. He's the immune system of a newborn. Wild. Anyway, he would have definitely perished if he hadn't gone in because he wasn't feeling it. So you don't always know there's a problem with your HVAC system. So number four is it improves the indoor air quality. We talked about that earlier, Jimmy. And that's important. Improving your indoor air quality. 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The fifth key point on the importance of maintaining your HVAC system is it prevents costly emergency repairs. And that's critical. We talked about earlier, when does the air conditioning system break down? The worst possible time.
1: Worst possible time. 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
0: Exactly. Or July 4th.
1: Yes.
0: It's not good. 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So call now. Okay, last but not least, number six, ensures safety and compliance. Interesting. So when the technicians from Fiskor come out to take a look at your system, they are going to be able to examine things, make sure all the electrical is wired properly, that it's safe, and any other components, because there's a lot of power going through that system.
1: Yeah, absolutely. Absolutely. You know, just the aside from the safe thing, make sure it's compliant. You know, there have been so many regulation changes in the air conditioning industry. So many things have been updated and upgraded. And you want to make sure you're not only in compliance, but making sure that things are safe to operate.
0: Yeah, it's pretty much the most used appliance and certainly the biggest draw. So where we are here in Arizona, it's hot in the summertime. Our systems are running constantly. The draw is huge. The majority of our utility bills is going to be running the HVAC system. It's really that simple. It's not the refrigerator, the TV, the computer. Generally, all those combined could be sometimes half of the usage. Because when it's 100 plus degrees outside, that system's running hard. As efficient as some of these systems are. And that brings me to my next point. If you have an older system that's not efficient, you are spending so much unnecessary money on utilities.
1: Without a doubt. The overspend on the utilities, if you look at it over a period of a few years, you're buying a new system whether you believe it or not. You're paying for a new system because you're overspend. Why give the money to a utility company? Why would you do that unnecessarily?
0: Yeah.
1: So having a system maintained, though, Jim, I can't stress the importance of having a system maintained. For everything you just said, and for only $49 that this deal is going to give, to me is a no-brainer. Why don't you talk about that again?
0: Yeah, and this offer, by the way, is only available here on my program today. 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Again, 928-484-8633. After the show concludes, this offer will not be available. 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He wants to get to know you. 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
0: 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I'm going to quickly cover a couple of things before we go. It's important for people to understand what we've talked about. We talked about knowing when to replace your HVAC system. We went through seven different things quickly here. Number one, frequent repairs. If you have frequent repairs, there's an indication. Rising energy bills, we keep talking about that, there's an indication. Number three, inconsistent temperatures. Number four, strange noises or odors. Five, humidity problems. Number six, system age. And last but not least, the expired warranty, number seven. And that's something really to consider. I do sleep better at night when I do have everything checked out, everything running smoothly, making sure my refrigerant is where it needs to be, and having that warranty, because I do not want that system to break down. Just like when I'm on the freeway, I do not want my vehicle to stop running, because that is dangerous as well. Jimmy, the HVAC expert, thank you so much for joining me here today on the Check a Pro Radio Show. I look forward to having you back on a show again soon.
1: Absolutely. Had a great time, and actually learned a couple of things myself here today. So excellent, excellent, excellent.
0: And thanks to all of you for joining me here on the Check a Pro Radio Show. Be safe out there.

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6: 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Children are naturally curious about the unknown, and teaching firearm safety at a young age could mean the difference between a lifetime of security and a lifetime of fear. Clubs such as the Boy Scouts 4-H, Eddie the Eagle program through your local NRA, and Hunter Safety program through the Arizona Game and Fish often offer firearm safety throughout the year. 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As to what age is the proper age to familiarize children with firearms, that is a matter of personal preference. 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
15: Fox News, I'm Carmen Roberts. President Trump told Fox News over the weekend the U.S. is very close to making a good deal with Iran.
16: Slowly but surely, we're getting, I think, what we want. And if we don't get what we want, we're going to end it a different way.
17: President Trump making clear that the military option remains on the table if Iran doesn't sign his deal.
15: Fox's Trey Yingston, Tel Aviv. Protests turned violent again last night in Newark, New Jersey. Tonight, the city is instituting a curfew to help state police get the anti-ICE protests under control. And the U.S. men's soccer team won today's so-called friendly game against Senegal, winning 3-2. The first official game is June 12th in California, as the World Cup officially gets underway. 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
18: In your KQNA weather forecast, a warming trend in our outlook. Chino Valley, Prescott Valley, Dew Humboldt in the Prescott area with a warming trend. With Tim, with temperatures climbing into the upper 80s to start next week. Upper 80s over the weekend in Cottonwood in the Free Valley and low 90s. Winds moderating in the extended forecast. And we can finally start calling it hot. That's your outlook. I'm Gregory Scott for AM 1130, 99.9 FM in Prescott, 95.5 FM, Prescott Valley and Cottonwood. The talk of the Quad Cities, KQNA.
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13: I'm Bill Monroe. It was reported two former employees tied to Colt Grill locations in northern Arizona and Alabama pleaded guilty to charges involving hiring and harboring undocumented workers. In July of last year, 28 search warrants and 4 federal arrest warrants were served in Prescott, Prescott Valley, Cottonwood, Sedona, and Foley, Alabama. Luis Rogel Jaimes and Iris Romero Molina are in federal custody for employing undocumented workers at Colt restaurants. The Prescott City Council approved a citywide fee schedule for the upcoming fiscal year. This schedule includes adjusted fees in the community development, city clerk, fire, and public works departments. The schedule goes into effect July 1st. Prescott National Forest wildlife officials lifted closure orders on the bald eagle nesting areas along the Verde River south of Camp Verde and on the east side of Lynx Lake in Prescott. And Yavapai County Attorney's Office officials announced 62-year-old Dewey Humboldt resident Karen Northcutt was found guilty by a jury of fraud, theft, and other charges. Northcutt reportedly stole $826,000 from the Prescott Area Habitat for Humanity when she served as the organization's executive director. I'm Bill Monroe, Metric KQNA News, Week in Review.
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25: Here, the sage from South Central, the Prince of Pico Union, the Czar of Common Sense, the great Eldersky, Don Lorenzo. Welcome to the program. No Victor Crest allowed because we've got a country to save. So let's get her teed up!
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25: 888-971-SAGE, 888-971-7243. I am Larry Elder. We are Salem News Channel. In addition to CNN's legal analysts saying that the whole theory on which Alvin Bragg brought the trial against Donald Trump was convoluted and suspect, after Trump's conviction, the same legal analysts also questioned whether or not Trump had a legal solid basis to appeal. And he said that he did. Can you play that?
30: Ellie, in the New York criminal case, how much of a chance do you think Trump's legal team has in succeeding entirely just based on the immunity argument, like this needs to go away?
31: Well, Jake, it's always difficult to get a trial judge to throw out a jury's verdict, but I do think Trump has a perfectly reasonable and quite persuasive argument here. Essentially, he's going to argue some of the evidence that was introduced against me at the hush money trial related to my conduct during the time he was president in 2017, including his communications with Hope Hicks and other White House advisors. His argument's going to be under the immunity ruling, which came out after the trial. The Supreme Court said that I'm covered. I can't be charged for anything to do with my communications with the Attorney General, probably with the Vice President. So he'll argue these should have been excluded from the trial. Therefore, I get a new trial. This should get thrown out. The DA responded, well, that evidence wasn't really all that important. There was plenty of other evidence. But the problem is, when the DA addressed the jury, he said that that evidence of Trump's communications with Hope Hicks was utterly devastating. That's a quote, and was a key piece of the puzzle. Now, Judge Merchan has not ruled in Trump's favor on the big issues, so I don't necessarily expect him to do so here. But this is not some frivolous throwaway motion by Donald Trump.
25: Just something to think about, David 1 and David 2. 888-971-SAGE, 888-971-7243. Let's move on. Dr. Jill Biden is now coming forward and saying, during the debate, she thought Joe was having a stroke. Which raises a question, doesn't it? You think your husband's having a stroke during the debate, and you allow the debate to continue? You don't ask for medical assistance ASAP? She now says, well, he had never done this before or since. Number 39.
0: Are you horrified as you saw it unfold?
1: I wasn't horrified. I was frightened because I had never, ever seen Joe like that before or since. Never.
2: Or since.
1: Yes.
2: Or You've since. Never seen him like
1: never.
2: That?
1: Never. No.
2: What happened?
1: I don't know what happened. I mean, as I watched it, I thought, oh my God, he's having a stroke. And it scared me to death.
25: And why then did, after the debate, you hold this pep rally and say, you did great. You answered every question when you thought your husband, only moments earlier, had a stroke? Weren't you concerned that he needed medical attention? That wasn't asked. Here's what Dr. Jill said shortly after the debate, number 40.
3: Joe, you did such a great job. You answered every question. You knew all the facts. And let me ask the crowd, what did Trump do? Lie! Yes.
25: You remember this moment during the debate, number 41?
4: And I'm going to continue to move until we get the total ban on the total initiative relative to what we're going to do with more Border Patrol and more asylum officers.
30: President Trump?
5: I really don't know what he said at the end of that sentence. I don't think he knows what he said either. Look.
25: Now, this is Gavin Newsom, right after the debate, where it was clear that Joe Biden did not know where he was. And his campaign for re-election was effectively over that night. But not to Gavin Newsom, number 42.
31: My colleague Alex Wagner is standing by right now with California Governor Biden surrogate Gavin Newsom. Alex, I cannot wait for this conversation.
6: Well, neither can I. Well, you guys can't see it, but there's like all of Trump's shortlist VP nominees are walking around on the ground. Nobody wants to talk to them. It was like human piranhas descending on the governor after the end of this debate. Governor, let me just, I mean, what was your reaction to what we saw on screen?
7: Well, not on the substance. He won the debate. I'm old school. I'm old fashioned. That's what matters to me. I thought the lies, I was taking notes about all the lies. I ran out of paper. Donald Trump, no accountability on those lies, talking down the American economy, talking down our democracy. That was alarming. This is a world we're living in now. Donald Trump created where 13-year-olds have to deliver the child of the person that impregnated them. This is a world that Donald Trump has created. And so for me, it was daylight and darkness. And I'm very proud.
25: Daylight and darkness. Two-thirds of the American people thought we were on the wrong track as he was speaking. Borders wide open as we were speaking. Again, average family, four, spending $1,100 a month more for the same goods and services as that family was spending first year of the Biden administration. Daylight and darkness. Continue.
7: Of the president's record, and I'm very proud for his vision of the future.
6: I mean, let's talk about the substance, though, because I feel like on the signature issue that Democrats have, which is abortion, the president's response was garbled and undirected at best. Yeah. Do you feel like he did what he needed to on an issue that could motivate voters in the polls?
7: I think it's significantly insignificant because it's de minimis because the American people have made up their minds.
25: It's significantly insignificant? I don't think I've ever heard that term before. Significantly insignificant. De minimis. Is that Latin?
6: Response was garbled and undirected at best. Yeah. Do you feel like he did what he needed to on an issue that could motivate voters in the polls?
7: I think it's significantly insignificant because it's de minimis because the American people have made up their minds. They don't support the policies of Donald Trump. They certainly don't support his policies or his assertion somehow the American people always wanted this to be states' rights, which was laughable and absurd. So from that perspective, I don't think that will matter. You saw it in all the elections since Dobbs, where Democrats are overperforming. We keep winning, and we have to keep our mind. So I think for all of us,
25: by the way, referring to the Dobbs decision that overturned Roe v. Wade, they put the matter back to the states where it was until 1973. And somehow, some way, our republic is surviving. California has a certain view. Other states have another view. Somehow, some way, the republic has survived. Continue.
7: And do more. The opportunity to turn the page. We have the opportunity to put our heads down. We have the opportunity to universally have the back of this president who's had our back. You don't turn your back. You go home with the one that brought you to the dance. 100% all in. And I was very, very proud that he was able to...
25: You go to the one that you brought to the dance. He have his back 100% all in. When people say that about Donald Trump, what do they say? It sounds like a cult. A cult of personality. He had our back. Let's have his back 100%. We're all in. It doesn't matter how you performed in that debate. See how ridiculous this thing sounds now that Dr. Jill admits on that very night she thought her husband was having a stroke?
7: Articulate the work that he has done and lay a foundation of understanding of the lies and the deceit that continue to come out of Donald Trump's mouth.
6: You were out there getting a chorus of questions about whether Biden should step down. There is panic that has set in. There is panic that has set in among people who have watched.
25: Okay, she says there is panic setting in among people who watch the debate. Listen to the governor's response to this.
6: Watch this debate, who are Democrats, people who are strategists, and some even inside Democratic campaigns.
7: Yeah.
6: Do you think it's unfounded?
7: Well, I think it's unhelpful, and I think it's unnecessary. We've got to go in, we've got to keep our heads high, and as I say, we've got to have the back of this president.
25: The panic is unnecessary and unhelpful. We need to keep our heads high. Continue.
7: Turn your back because of one performance? Well, what kind of party does that? It's been a masterclass. 15.6 million jobs. That's eight times more than the last three Republican presidents combined. The only thing the last three Republican presidents have in common is recessions. Democrats deliver. This president has delivered. We need to deliver for him at this moment. With all due respect, the more time we start having these conversations go down these rabbit holes, it's unhelpful to our democracy, our fate and future of this country, the world. They
25: talking
7: need
25: about
7: right now.
25: Joe Biden's obvious mental decline is going down a rabbit hole, and it's unhelpful. This is the governor's response to that performance, a performance that Dr. Jill Biden now says made her seem that her husband was having a stroke. This is the extent to which that they defended this man. He was obviously

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5: It's on a news audio. The House Oversight Committee talking to former Attorney General Pam Bondi today about the Epstein files. Among those questioning her behind closed doors, Arizona Congresswoman Yasemin Ansari.
6: It is so clear that whether it be Pam Bondi, whether it be Chairman Comer, whether it be Mike Johnson, the entire party is terrified of Donald Trump and his retaliation as it pertains to the cover-up of the Epstein files.
5: Chandler police arresting MCSO detention deputy for alleged child sex trafficking. Senate President Warren Peterson says we're almost there on a new budget. 1%, he says. That's not settled between his party and Governor Hobbs' budget negotiators.
7: It's just that last 1% is often the hardest because it's the areas where you haven't been able to reach consensus yet.
5: The Rucker Fire in Cochise County, now 100% contained. Connie Weber, Arizona News Audio.
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1: 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Let's hear a little bit more of the governor defending Joe Biden's disaster performance the night he debated Donald Trump.
2: We start having these conversations, go down these rabbit holes. It's unhelpful to our democracy, our fate and future of this country, the world. They need us right now to step up, and that's exactly what I intend to do.
3: Not to belabor the point, but I mean, this was a Biden campaign strategy. This was their idea to do this debate now.
2: Yeah.
3: And I wonder what you think they got out of it. What was Biden's strongest moment from this debate in your mind?
2: Well, again, back to the substance. He got stronger. He had more stamina.
1: Okay, hold on. What was Biden's strongest moment during the debate? Back up just a few seconds. What was Biden's strongest moment? Watch this answer.
3: This debate now, and I wonder what you think they got out of it. What was Biden's strongest moment from this debate in your mind?
2: Well, again, back to the substance. He got stronger. He had more stamina over the debate.
3: But was there one moment that you think sticks?
2: Well, you know, it's difficult to assess. I need a little bit more objectivity and time away from this.
1: It's difficult to assess. I need a little more objectivity and time away from it. Continue.
2: Text of trying to pick those moments. But look, at the bottom line is this was an opportunity to sort of distill the essence of what this campaign's about. You're hearing the messaging from the campaign distilled down what that key message is. Turn the page. Go to North Carolina tomorrow. We'll get there out there on the road. Surrogates need to step up. We need to step in to support this grassroots effort all across the United States. We need to raise money, and we need to understand what's at stake if we don't. We need to understand what's at stake if we turn our back at this critical time. There's too much.
3: If Biden and Trump are remembered for any particular line, to me it seemed like it would be the line, "I didn't have sex with a porn star," which is not something we've heard on a debate stage before.
2: No. When you use the words, "I didn't have sex with a porn star," you're not winning.
1: And you see the interviewer, this is used to be called MSNBC, now I call it BS now. See how friendly she is? How helpful she is. He couldn't come up with a single comment or line that was Biden's strongest line. So she said, "Well, people are going to remember I didn't have sex with a porn star. That's what they're going to remember." Yes, yes. Pathetic. By the way, Biden is suing to prevent the Trump administration from releasing the videotape interview he did with special counsel Robert Hur over his alleged possession of documents that he should not have had. Here's what President Trump said about Biden's lawsuit to stop this. Number 50.
4: Bring this in here today. What are your thoughts? Why do you think that Joe Biden is trying to sue the Department of Justice, former President Joe Biden, to have his tapes that he did interviews on blocked from the American people hearing them? Do you think that he's trying to hide something? And maybe Acting Attorney General Todd Blanche could comment on if they will countersue and release those tapes to the American public.
5: Are you talking about it with respect to his book?
4: Respect to his memoirs.
5: Well, I'd like to see it. I don't know. Maybe there's some constitutional reason. I don't know. I would like to see what he has to say, because we can never allow what happened to this country to happen. The man was grossly incompetent, and the Democrats, I call them the Democrats because the policy is so bad, but they came very close to destroying our country. We can never let it happen again, and I hope that you're able to produce that. I think it would be very interesting reading for people.
1: Even over at CNN, Abby Phillip, on Dr. Jill Biden now coming forward saying that she thought her husband was having a stroke. Even she had an issue with this. Number 22.
6: I appreciate that we now get to see at least some version of a truth that she's putting out there. Because I think, yeah, the conversation should be had about the deceptiveness
7: I think that was
6: behind this. Like, that's the conversation that I think ought to be had. The autopsy that the Democrats did didn't delve into that, and it should. Yeah. What kind of political system covers that up and makes it okay to lie to people about what everybody knows is true?
1: Now, when you've lost Abby Phillip on the issue of Trump's cognitive decline, maybe, just maybe, Dr. Jill Biden should fess up. Her goal was to keep her husband in office no matter what, because she loved being first lady. Admit it. You thought your husband was having a stroke. You sit there and let him go through a 90-minute debate, and you don't call for medical attention. And then when the debate is over, you still don't call for medical attention, and you have a pep rally and tell him how great he did. He answered every question, and all Donald Trump did was lie, while you just thought he had a stroke. Really? Is that how a spouse would respond if the spouse thought the other spouse was having a stroke? He's having a stroke, and I'll just let it keep going for 90 minutes, and after it's all over, I'll prop him up and tell him what a wonderful job he did, and then maybe at some point I will seek medical attention. Really? And why are you just now saying it? She has a book coming out, and she knows she is being blamed for concealing his condition. So now she's acknowledging that, well, I always knew it, and I was frightened, and hopefully no one's going to ask me any tough questions. No one's going to ask me why I didn't call a timeout and say, is there a doctor in the house? Hopefully no one's going to ask me that. And so far, it doesn't appear that she's been asked that. But the full interview is going to be on Sunday. When I say full interview, of course, it'll be edited. Several people want to weigh in. Arnold Tom's River, about Israel and the crocodiles. Arnold, don't go away. Also, Peter in L.A. wants to comment on this proposed settlement agreement. We don't know the details, which is why I haven't gone into it. But anything short of what I said, no nukes, no missiles, no terror proxies. I'm Larry Elder.
8: I'm Carmen Roberts. President Trump told Fox News over the weekend the U.S. is very close to making a good deal with Iran.
9: Slowly but surely, we're getting, I think, what we want. And if we don't get what we want, we're going to end it a different way.
10: President Trump making clear that the military option remains on the table if Iran doesn't sign his deal.
8: Fox's Trey Yingston, Tel Aviv. Protests turned violent again last night in Newark, New Jersey. Tonight, the city is instituting a curfew to help state police get the anti-ICE protests under control. And the U.S. men's soccer team won today's so-called friendly game against Senegal, winning 3-2. The first official game is June 12th in California, as the World Cup officially gets underway. 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
11: In your KQ&A weather forecast, a warming trend in our outlook. Chino Valley, Prescott Valley, Dew Humboldt in the Prescott area with a warming trend with Tim, with temperatures climbing into the upper 80s to start next week. Upper 80s over the weekend in Cottonwood in the Free Valley and low 90s. Winds moderating in the extended forecast, and we can finally start calling it hot. That's your outlook. I'm Gregory Scott for AM 1130, 99.9 FM in Prescott, 95.5 FM, Prescott Valley and Cottonwood, the talk of the Quad Cities, KQ&A. 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
1: 888-971-SAGE, 888-971-7243. I am Larry Elder. We are Salem News Channel. Peter is in Los Angeles. Peter, you're on the Larry Elder Show. Thank you so much for calling. I appreciate it.
19: Hi, Larry. How you doing?
1: I'm doing well. How are you?
19: Excellent. Excellent. Thank you. Listen, I don't know why Trump is even contemplating this idea. I mean, you can't trust Iran to allow inspections. You're never going to be able to allow them. Does he really believe that? I mean, how are you going to ensure that they're complying?
1: Well, that's why you have to have what are called no-knock inspections, meaning you can go anywhere at any time, 24/7, use your intelligence, and if you feel there's something gone wrong, send in people to check it. That's the only way to do it. And in the Iran deal, the reason, one of the many reasons I opposed it, is because it allowed them to be notified. I forget how much time that they had, and they can move stuff around.
19: Either way, but what are you going to do 2 months from now when you want to inspect something and they say no? You come back. Are you going to start bombing again?
1: The answer is yes. You start bombing again. I think, Peter, an even bigger question is, but you're right, if there is some sort of deal like this, what happens when the next president comes in, if the next president is a Democrat like Joe Biden? That's the problem. That's why I believe, I hope, that Donald Trump's real objective from the beginning was regime change. You can't say it out loud because of Iraq and Afghanistan. It's now become a four-letter word. But I hope that was and remains his ultimate objection, because that's the only real way we're going to be able to deal with this. You cannot trust them.
19: Me too. I agree that it should be regime change.
1: Yeah,
19: definitely.
1: Yeah,
19: the
1: idea that he gave a deadline and said that there are going to be no boots on the ground, I think those are all things I would not have said if I were commander in chief. I understand why he's saying it. I hope that he retains flexibility and does what he needs to do. He says he's going to do what he needs to do. But as far as I'm concerned, you can't put a time limit on it. You can't say I'm not going to send boots on the ground. You can't say there won't be any regime change. You cannot trust them. They are liars. They want to destroy us. They believe that the 12th Imam is somehow going to come down and the whole world eventually will be Islamic. That's what these people believe.
19: Indeed. And listen, one other quick question. Why is the price of gas so high? I thought we were energy independent now. Why aren't we pumping our own oil into our own country?
1: Well, because oil is an international commodity, like gold, international commodity. The question is, what about our supply? We have a supply, so we're not worried about running out. But the price of oil is a price that's fixed on the world market. That's why it's higher. But it's also much higher here in California, where you and I live, because of all these environmental regulations. That's why you can get the same company selling it in a red state for $2 less than what we're paying for here in California.
19: That's true. Nice talking to you, Larry.
1: You too, Peter. Thank you so much for the call. Appreciate it. Arnold is in Toms River, New Jersey. Arnold, you're on the Larry Elder Show.
17: Hi. I want to thank you very much for your crocodile that you just read a few minutes ago. Long-time listener here, and I enjoyed the voice of rationale and reasoning. I'd like to make a couple comments on some facts. There are approximately 57 countries that are Arab or Muslim or Islamic. There's only one Jewish state. The 57 countries compose approximately 1.5 million square miles. Israel is approximately 9,800 square miles.
1: Mm-hmm.
17: I also want to bring out the point that the hold on a second. The point that Israel, for many years, their main export was farm technology, helping to feed millions of people around the world. Another fact that isn't brought out much is out of 970 approximately Nobel Prizes given out, 220 of them have been to Jewish people.
1: Mm-hmm.
17: And I really appreciate
1: but by the way, Arnold, how many of them do you think have gone to Arabs and Muslims?
17: Three, if you count Arafat.
1: Yeah, it's about 15, and most of those were peace prizes. So think about that.
17: Okay.
1: Yeah.
17: Counting Arafat, yes. And we know how peaceful he was.
1: Right, he was a terrorist. Tom, Arnold, thank you very much for the call. I really do appreciate it. We're also going to be talking about the Pope apologizing for slavery and a anti-James Tallarico super PAC has put out its first anti-Tallarico ad. All of this and more. We're also going to get into fraud if we have time to do so. 888-971-SAGE, 888-971-7243. The Pope apologizing for slavery without mentioning the central role Africa played in slavery. Without Africa, there would have been no transatlantic slave trade or Arab slave trade.
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26: 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Eldorados, let Larry know what's on your mind.
1: 888-971-SAGE, 888-971-7243. I am Larry Elder. We are Salem News Channel. New poll on the California governor's race. We're going to talk about that. Pope apologized for slavery. We'll be getting into that later on. A super PAC has released their first anti-James Tallarico ad. He is the Democrat candidate for Senate against the Texas Attorney General endorsed by Donald Trump, who decisively defeated the incumbent, John Cornyn. Here's the Super PAC anti-Tallarico ad, number 33.
27: Move over, Davy Crockett. There's a new Texas trailblazer in town. And his, it's, their name is James Tallarico. The man who bragged, our office is the first in the history of Texas to add pronouns to our official business cards.
28: I am running around like a crazy person today.
27: Spreading his white skin wherever he goes.
29: I am not a perfect Christian.
30: Prophetic voices like Jesus have helped me reckon with my own whiteness, my own masculinity, and it's a painful process.
27: Bearing the cross of white skin and unambiguous masculinity.
31: I was a big nerd in high school, never played sports. I probably shouldn't out myself like this. Sex is a spectrum, and oftentimes it can be very ambiguous.
30: God is both masculine and feminine and everything in between. God is non-binary.
27: Straight from Revelations in the woke James Bible.
31: I want us all to be aware of that. There are many more than two biological sexes. In fact, there are six.
27: And on the seventh day, he, it, they rested. But not James Tallarico. He built an ark big enough for all creatures.
30: To be able to write legislation that benefits not just the people, but also our animal friends.
27: Just like the Supreme Court said, one cow, one vote.
30: Now, existential, that we try to reduce our meat consumption. It's the right thing to do and the moral thing to do.
27: The 11th commandment. Thou shalt not smoke brisket.
30: I am proud to say that our campaign has officially become a non-meat campaign.
27: So step aside, Sam Houston. Tallarico's bravery towers over Texas. He's fighting for all six genders and tens of thousands of species.
30: I guess we just have a different moral yardstick.
29: You know what insults Jesus?
27: Binary white people who eat barbecue and remember the Alamo?
29: There's only been one perfect Christian.
27: And they certainly weren't a carnivorous, Caucasian, binary homo sapien, according to the woke gospel James.
30: They're going to call me a radical leftist, un-Texan, un-American.
27: And bar none, the weirdest candidate for Senate the Lone Star State has ever seen.
1: This is a left-wing panelist on CNN, number 31.
5: The idea that he has this odd interpretation of God that doesn't align with these traditional faith voters is going to be a problem with African-American voters, Latino voters as well.
6: Such a good point. Yeah.
1: James Tallarico on CNN tried to explain to James Tapper what he meant when he said God is non-binary, number 32.
30: The National Republican Senate Committee is already highlighting comments that you've made as a state representative. For example, they're highlighting this. God is both masculine and feminine and everything in between. God is non-binary. What is your response to them using that and explain what you were talking about?
31: Well, I understand that that comment is a little provocative. I said it on the House floor when the extremists in the Republican legislature were picking on school kids who were different. But I don't think it's controversial theologically. Most Christians would acknowledge that God is beyond gender. In fact, the Apostle Paul, in his letter to the Galatians, said that in Christ there is neither male nor female. And so if someone's got a problem with that statement, they shouldn't take it up with me, they should take it up with the Apostle Paul.
1: So the appropriate pronoun for God is they. Here is Tallarico saying Texans should lower their meat consumption, and his campaign would be non-meat. This was a couple years ago. Number 51.
31: We have, I think, heard more and more issues of animal welfare. I think not just because it's the right thing to do and the moral thing to do, but also it's, as all of you know, necessary to fight climate change. It is now existential that we try to reduce our meat consumption and that we try to respect animals in all aspects of society. And so I am proud to say that our campaign has officially become a non-meat campaign. So we are only buying vegan products from our local vegan businesses. Some of you may know Big Nonas. They were little Nonas, and then they opened up a brick and mortar, so another Big Nonas. But we just got our pizza from there today. And so the point is that I think all of us, not just policymakers, but everyone has to take personal responsibility in this effort.
1: Man, I feel guilty. I had a steak last night. His campaign was officially non-meat. Trump's 2024 director talked about how Democrats have been gerrymandering for a very long time, and only now are Republicans getting into the game. Number 17.
7: There was a ruling not many weeks ago from the U.S. Supreme Court on Calais versus Louisiana, which is a landmark Supreme Court case that was about interpreting Section 2 of the Voting Rights Act. And what the ruling came down and basically said you cannot racially gerrymander districts, which has been going on for a long time in this country. They've been gerrymandering based on race. And that is something that the Democrats have done with the purpose of putting Democrats in power.
1: They've been doing it for a very long time. As I mentioned before, in 2017, Eric Holder set up a committee to go around the country advising states on how they could use race to create majority-minority districts. The Supreme Court says you can't do that. Now all of a sudden, it's Jim Crow 2.0. Byron Donalds on Democrats, number 8.
8: Well, the fact that you have Democrat senators who want to stop the United States government and stop President Trump from doing what he can to help free Cuba from more than 60 years of totalitarianism and a dictatorship, but then the same Democrats will come here and lecture everybody in America about how they're the only ones that stand for freedom, that stand for democracy? Give me a break. They're lying. But this isn't new. They lie about this stuff all the time.
1: 888-971-SAGE, 888-971-7243. 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
15: Because we work in these homes, and when we try to just do simple common sense policy to actually open up America's economy for the American people, drive down costs, have health care that makes sense, you know who stops us? The same Democrats who go on the trail and talk about how they're the only one standing for the little guy. That war powers resolution that they're bringing is indicative of the fact that the Democrats will tolerate totalitarianism on their watch, and they will let it happen. They will watch people starve. They will watch people be oppressed, and they won't lift a finger, but they'll go to their cocktail party and talk about how they stand for freedom and liberty and democracy. Give me a break. I don't listen to them anymore. And that resolution is why.
1: 888-971-SAGE, 888-971-7243. That is the Florida Congressman Byron Donalds, who's running for governor of Florida. He was on my short list for President Trump's running mate in 2024, by the way. Great, great guy, amazing guy. Got a very, very bright future. Coming up, the Pope apologizes for slavery, omits the role that Africa played in slavery. New poll on the California governor's race. Also, why are things so expensive in California? Rules, regulations, taxes, more on this coming up. Neil is in the Bronx. Neil, you're on the Larry Elder Show. Thank you so much for calling, Neil.
16: It's been a long time, Larry. How you been doing?
1: It's been a very long time. Where you been?
16: In the hospital. Yeah, Larry, you know, I heard all your conversation about the governor of California and Abby Phillips, man, these people. You were trying to find a word for them, right? Oh, you were. They consider lunatics. They're lunatics, man. You talking about
1: that, that's what Trump called Al Green. That's the one with the cane who lost his primary.
16: Yeah.
1: Call him a lunatic.
16: These people, I'm telling you, Larry, these people, I'm no Democrat no more. Here in New York City, I'm voting for Republican Party members. Bruce Blackman running for governor. I'm trying to get with his campaign to help him win. This governor, she got to go. She got to go, man. Donald Trump is a smart president. He's trying to save the world from nuclear war. I mean, do you worry about gasoline prices? Yeah, I worry about waking up the next day alive. You people talking about gasoline? I mean, how you going to buy gas for your car if you're dead?
1: Neil, thank you very much for the call. I appreciate it. Hope you are well. Speaking of waking up dead, the idea that Donald Trump is finally doing something about Iran when other presidents did not, and he gets zero credit for it, half the country is cheering for him to lose, which is what Iran is counting on. They're hoping that Donald Trump, worried about the midterms, will do a bad deal so the price of gas goes down, and then they resume their activity as soon as the smoke is cleared. 888-971-SAGE, 888-971-7243. Do not go away.
0: In time, your broken heart will mend.
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19: I'm Jamal Osman. Here's what's happening. Democratic Senate candidate Graham Plattner has another controversy that's raising eyebrows. Plattner sent racy texts to women other than his wife. Republican Jonathan Bush, candidate for governor in Maine, says Plattner has more problems than that.
20: Scumbag or no, he's a socialist. He wants to bring the American dream to its knees and replace it with socialism.
19: Meantime, New Jersey Senator Cory Booker is calling the DOJ's anti-weaponization fund a slush fund.
21: This is ridiculous that a president should be able to appropriate money to themselves, Congress's job, and then give it out to people who beat police officers on January 6th.
19: Booker on ABC, the fund has faced backlash from both parties. 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
22: In your KQNA weather forecast, a warming trend in our outlook. Chino Valley, Prescott Valley, Dew Humboldt in the Prescott area with a warming trend with Tim, with temperatures climbing into the upper 80s to start next week. Upper 80s over the weekend in Cottonwood in the Free Valley and low 90s. Winds moderating in the extended forecast. And we can finally start calling it hot. That's your outlook. I'm Gregory Scott for AM 1130, 99.9 FM in Prescott, 95.5 FM, Prescott Valley and Cottonwood, the talk of the Quad Cities, KQNA.
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31: In charge for a while. Sir, yes, sir!
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33: Larry Elder here, the sage from South Central, the Prince of Pico Union, the Czar of Common Sense, the great Eldersky, Don Lorenzo. Welcome to the program. No victocrats allowed because we've got a country to save. 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
0: 888-971-7243. I am Larry Elder. We are Salem News Channel. New poll put out by Public Policy Institute of California on the governor's race here. 23% said they would vote for Javier Becerra. Steve Hilton at 20%. Billionaire Tom Steyer, who has spent $200 million of his own money, by far more than the other candidates combined, is at 15%. Chad Bianco, 13%. Katie Porter, 12%. There's another Berkeley poll out, pretty much having it the same way, with Hilton and Becerra as number one and number two. I think we're talking to Steve Hilton tomorrow, if I'm not mistaken. Now, speaking of California, California, of course, has an affordability problem. This is what a farmer said about what's happened to the cost of lettuce and why. Number 47.
1: Why are groceries getting more expensive in California? Here's one big reason why. Because farming is getting more expensive in California. For example, the regulatory costs of growing lettuce have increased nearly 1,400% over the last two decades. And when it costs more to grow food, you pay more at the store. This series explores the hidden costs of farming in California and why your food prices keep rising. A Cal Poly study tracked the regulatory costs of one California lettuce farm over 20 years. In 2006, it was $109 an acre. Today, it's more than $1,600 an acre. That's a nearly 1,400% increase in just 20 years. That dramatic rise has come from layer upon layer of regulation, nearly two dozen of them related to food safety, air and water quality, worker health and safety, and wages. These rules were created with good intention to protect workers, consumers, and the environment. But when you stack one rule on top of another, the cumulative costs start piling up. And eventually, these costs show up in the grocery aisle. Good policy protects people and the planet. Smart policy protects the farms that grow our food. It's time for a more balanced regulatory approach.
0: This is California. Now, as to the governor's race, one poll shows that the mayor, Spencer Pratt, and the Democrat Socialists are pretty much neck and neck. Samuel Jackson has come out and endorsed Mayor Bass, number 18.
2: These are the times we need someone who understands government, who also understands the needs of the people. Someone who will go in the streets and gather the people together. Not someone who will divide them. Karen Bass is that person. Karen Bass for mayor.
0: Someone who'll go on the streets and gather people together. Magic Johnson also is endorsing Karen Bass, number 20.
3: The reason I'm supporting Mayor Bass, first of all, I go back with her probably 30 years. She sustained the first ever consecutive decrease in homelessness. Homicide rate is down. New housing units, 40,000. I mean, she's doing a tremendous job. Mayor Bass has to have a second term, and I'm excited to say that.
4: All right. Oh. Thank you so much. I so the mayor, appreciate that.
3: Well, you know.
0: The mayor just happened to be there. It's just amazing. He's talking about her. She just happened to be there. Now, aside from Donald Trump, is there a more hated member of his administration than Stephen Miller, number 15?
6: I think you can all agree that this is the fastest in history that a government task force has traveled from creation to action. Your typical lead time is going to be a year of meetings before anything happens, and that's if you're lucky. And within weeks of this task force being established, we've seen the largest ever slate of indictments, recovered funds, search warrants, raids, seizures, investigations, and new legal actions to stop, disrupt, and prevent fraud. What we've learned, which is not surprising to those of us who've spent some time in this area, is that fraud is every bit as bad as President Trump said it was, and even worse.
0: He talked about Somali fraud, number 16.
6: We don't check as a country if you even have kids. The fact is basic as that. We don't even check if you even have children. You will just start getting the checks. And so what's happened to our country is we became a society, as you've seen with the Somali refugee problem in Minnesota, where you have a large number of people that are not following the honor system, they're not playing by the rules, they're not abiding by our laws, and the amount that has been fleeced from us is in the hundreds of billions of dollars. I believe, based on what I've seen and what I've heard, is that we could balance the federal budget if the only dollars that went out of the Treasury went to individuals who were properly, lawfully, correctly eligible to receive them. And that ultimately is going to be what we have to do as a country. In the meantime, because of the Vice President's leadership, you are seeing the most muscular, robust, aggressive, dedicated, determined, and speedy effort to shut down criminal fraud that has not only ever occurred in the history of this country, but in any developed nation.
0: Here's what the President said about Somali fraud, number 36.
5: And, you know, if he does really great, we'll have a balanced budget without having to do anything. This is the kind of money they stole. They're crooks. They're thieves. And I hope that Todd is going to do a real job. These are crooked people. These are thieves. This isn't like a mistake. I'm just talking about one person. He got hundreds of thousands, millions of dollars for securing one man, for taking care of one elderly man. He was a service. He got paid millions of dollars for taking care of one man. Total crook. They're all crooks. The Somalians, what they've done to Minnesota, the Somalians, they're crooked as hell. Ilhan Omar, crooked as hell. They're all crooks. And we got them. We got them. Now we're putting the clamps on. But boy, I tell you, that's an impressive group of guys that you have behind you. I was watching that, and a couple of very strong women, too. But I was watching that last night. I said, I'm proud of you guys.
0: Trump talks about J.D. Vance leading the anti-fraud task force, number 34.
5: Under the leadership of Vice President J.D. Vance, very proud of this, the White House task force to eliminate fraud is waging war on waste, fraud, theft, and abuse like nobody's ever seen before. He looks like Elliot Ness. Do you ever see Elliot Ness? I'm telling you, the guys that are up there, we're all central casting, they're standing behind. What a group of people. No, it looks like a movie. I'm going to make a movie out of it, I think. And they're finding billions and billions and billions of dollars. And I just said, that's good. He said, you haven't seen anything yet. Just said that.
0: Near the end of the Biden administration, $2 billion almost went to Stacey Abrams, number 48.
5: This is but one, I don't know what's happened with it, but I think you're looking at it. I know Lee was involved in it environmentally, and Stacey Abrams was given $2 billion for an account that had $103 in it, an environmental fraud, I guess. She had $103 in this newly opened account, and before leaving business, they put $2 billion into the account. And they had no reason for existence. They were unable to say what they did with it. $2 billion. Lee, do you want to just mention something about that?
7: Well, thanks to your leadership, Mr. President, that was canceled. And they no longer have access to that $2 billion.
5: They wanted like hell. They wanted that money. Go ahead.
7: In fact, it was over $29 billion that have now, it's now been canceled at EPA. You told us to make it a priority. Now this happened as soon as you came in. After the election, before your inauguration, they were caught on video saying that they were rushing to get billions of dollars out the door before you're swearing in because they were afraid that once you were sworn in, you were going to stop it. Well, that part, they were right.
5: We did. Yeah,
7: we did. Great. And we're happy to do it, Mr. President. And, the Department of Justice under Todd Blanche's leadership, they just secured another big win in the appeals court on some recently canceled grants for different agencies. So great attorneys making sure that this accountability is delivered over the finish line. It's been a big, great team effort.
0: And Lee Zeldin said they tried to rush billions of dollars out the door before President Trump got sworn in for Trump 2.0. Number 27.
7: Over $29 billion that have now been canceled at EPA. You told us to make it a priority. This happened as soon as you came in. After the election, before your inauguration, they were caught on video saying that they were rushing to get billions of dollars out the door before you're swearing in because they were afraid that once you were sworn in, you were going to stop it. Well, that part, they were right.
5: We did. Yeah, we did.
7: Great. And we're happy to do it, Mr. President. And,
8: the Department of Justice under Todd Blanche's leadership. They just secured another big win in the appeals court on some recently canceled grants for different agencies. So great attorneys.
0: We're going to talk about Todd Blanche's leadership on fraud and also the Pope apologizing for slavery. 888-971-SAGE. I am Larry Elder. Do not leave town.
9: 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Peter O'Brien is a husband and father who got some brutal news. 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
7: 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I am Larry Elder. We are Salem News Channel. This came from Colorado Springs. Sir, you've mentioned several times that Donald Trump is the only president to serve two non-consecutive terms. I believe Grover Cleveland did as well. He ran three terms in a row, losing the second term like Trump. Well, if I said that, I misspoke. I know that Trump is the second president to serve non-consecutive terms. I think you heard me say he's the only other one to do it. If I didn't say that, of course I should have. Thank you very much for the correction. Assuming I deserved the correction, I don't think I did. Now, after sharing with you for a couple of weeks about my campaign to send deserving kids to Angel Tree Camp through our friends at Prison Fellowship, we're down to only a few more days for you to join us. I am so proud. Hundreds of listeners and viewers have stepped up to help provide scholarships for over 260 kids with their mom or dad in prison to attend an Angel Tree Camp this summer. We want to send many, many more. As Jamie, a volunteer from Angel Tree Camp, reminds you, your donation of $200 to send one child, $400 to send two, $600 to send three, or whatever you feel led to give at LarryElder.com can have a profound impact on a very deserving child.
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1: 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Now, it's one thing to talk about how much fraud it is. Another thing to actually do something about it. This is the acting AG, Todd Blanche, number 29.
2: It's one thing to uncover fraud, which we've done, and that's part of it, but it's also prosecuting the bad guys that are doing it and stopping it from continuing. And that's where you have everybody in this room has inspector generals. And for many years, these really hardworking law enforcement members would identify fraud, and nobody did anything about it. DOJ prosecuted it, but spent a very little resources on that. So what we've done, just in the past 51 days, over 400 law enforcement actions in this country related to major fraud. That's search warrants, that's arrests, that's convictions, that's indictments that are filed, and that's just 51 days. And it's not just the great prosecutors. It's the FBI agents, it's DHS and HSI agents, it's everybody in this room that has inspector generals that are now, they have been freed up. And it's because of you, it's because of the vice president saying this is going to be a priority of what we are going to do, not just the Department of Justice. Even though we're the prosecutors that are putting bad guys in jail, it's also the law enforcement at every agency, FBI and DHS. And so we're already seeing results. We had a $1 billion fraud, a conviction at trial last week out of Florida. And this was an organization that was stealing from senior citizens in Florida, duping them. There were call centers set up in the Philippines, and they were duping them to buy medical equipment that they didn't need, that they would never get, and that the taxpayers paid for. And so that's a good win. We arrested 15 guys in Minnesota last week. The vice president mentioned one of them. These are people that are not, they're just stealing, and many of them are here illegally. And so you have people who are in this country illegally who are then taking advantage. And the vice president says something a lot that resonates with me. The generosity of the American people, the generosity of everybody in this room, the leadership, to take care of the people in this country that are the most, that deserve it the most. Children who are supposed to get food at school, and you have men just stealing, taking that money. And so that's what we're focused on. We are standing up, as you know, Mr. President, you allowed us to stand up a new division at the Department of Justice. It's our entire existence of that division is to combat what we're talking about. And then every U.S. Attorney's Office is now focused on it as well. So this is something that will result in a better place for every citizen in this country and save money, a lot of money, and also it's the right thing to do for our tax dollars, Mr. President.
1: We were talking earlier about the double standard and the selective outrage and the hypocrisy. I bring up things, well, why are you going back to Hillary to talk about how the double standard and the hypocrisy are driving you? Which brings me to Barack Obama criticizing Trump's DOJ for allegedly targeting people. Here again is the acting AG, Todd Blanche, number 11.
3: In a recent interview, former President Barack Obama said, and I quote, "The White House shouldn't be able to direct the Attorney General to go around prosecuting whoever the President wants to prosecute." You're the Attorney General. What is your response?
4: Well, I, coincidentally, I happen to have, I think, a copy of our Constitution. So if we want, we can read our Constitution together. Article 2 says the executive power shall be vested in a president of the United States of America. It does not say that the Attorney General stands off to the side. So I'm an acting Attorney General. The Attorney General is a member of the cabinet of the President of the United States. The Constitution gives the president power. So I question people in this country that suggest that President Trump as the chief executive of the United States, does not have the authority or the right or shouldn't be leading this country in all areas, including what we need to be doing to get rid of crime in this country. And so I'm not familiar with the comments you just talked about, but to the extent that President Trump calls me and says that he thinks that we have a problem in this country, whether it's this scourge of drugs, illegal immigration, every American wants him to do that, and he should.
3: But the accusation here from the former president is that your department is now charging political adversaries of the president or perceived political adversaries of the president on his behalf to settle scores, essentially.
4: There's something extraordinarily rich about a Democrat suggesting that this administration is charging our political adversaries. I mean, first of all, we're not. Second of all, how about we think about what happened the past 4 years? It wasn't just President Trump that got indicted repeatedly in multiple district courts, in multiple jurisdictions, but it was also his entire administration, what was called into the grand jury, members of his Secret Service detail had to testify in the grand jury. So I welcome criticism. Let's go. But let's, if you're sitting in a glass house, you ought not throw stones.
1: Here's the part where you're supposed to bring up that Eric Holder said that he was Barack Obama's wingman when he was asked, are you going to continue to serve? Well, I'm still President Obama's wingman, so I'm still here with my boy. Remember that? Wingman? But Donald Trump should be standing aside. He shouldn't be involved. I'm Barack Obama's wingman, quote, so I'm still here with my boy, close quote. Do you happen to remember that? The Pope apologizes for slavery, 888-971-SAGE. Do not leave town.

0: News. I'm Jamal Osman. Here's what's happening. Democratic Senate candidate Graham Plattner has another controversy that's raising eyebrows. Plattner sent racy texts to women other than his wife. Republican Jonathan Bush, candidate for governor in Maine, says Plattner has more problems than that.
1: Scumbag or no, he's a socialist. He wants to bring the American dream to its knees and replace it with socialism.
0: Meantime, New Jersey Senator Cory Booker is calling the DOJ's anti-weaponization fund a slush fund.
2: This is ridiculous that a president should be able to appropriate money to himself, Congress's job, and then give it out to people who beat police officers on January 6th.
0: Booker on ABC, the fund has faced backlash from both parties. 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
3: In your KQ&A weather forecast, a warming trend in our outlook. Chino Valley, Prescott Valley, Dew Humboldt in the Prescott area with a warming trend with Tim, with temperatures climbing into the upper 80s to start next week. Upper 80s over the weekend in Cottonwood in the Free Valley and low 90s. Winds moderating in the extended forecast. And we can finally start calling it hot. That's your outlook. I'm Gregory Scott for AM 1130, 99.9 FM in Prescott, 95.5 FM, Prescott Valley and Cottonwood, the talk of the Quad Cities, KQ&A.
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5: On a news audio, the House Oversight Committee talking to former Attorney General Pam Bondi today about the Epstein files. Among those questioning her behind closed doors, Arizona Congresswoman Yasemin Ansari.
6: It is so clear that whether it be Pam Bondi, whether it be Chairman Comer, whether it be Mike Johnson, the entire party is terrified of Donald Trump and his retaliation as it pertains to the cover-up of the Epstein files.
5: Chandler police arresting MCSO detention deputy for alleged child sex trafficking. Senate President Warren Peterson says we're almost there on a new budget. 1%, he says. That's not settled between his party and Governor Hobbs' budget negotiators.
7: It's just that last 1% is often the hardest because it's the areas where you haven't been able to reach consensus yet.
5: The Rucker Fire in Cochise County, now 100% contained. Connie Weber, Arizona News Audio.
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1: 888-971-SAGE, 888-971-7243. I am Larry Elder. We are Salem News Channel. This is an article from America, the Jesuit Review. Headline, Pope Leo makes historic apology for the Catholic Church's role in legitimizing slavery. First paragraph, Pope Leo XIV made a historic apology on Monday for the Holy See's role in legitimizing slavery and for having failed to condemn it for centuries, calling the Vatican's record, quote, wound in Christian memory. He said this, and I'm quoting, "It is impossible not to feel deep sorrow when contemplating the immense suffering and humiliation endured by so many in stark contrast to their immeasurable dignity as persons infinitely loved by the Lord. For this, in the name of the Church, I sincerely ask for a pardon." End of quote. This is an article from Black Information Network dated September 26, 2022. Headline, Ghana to formally apologize for its role in transatlantic slave trade. First paragraph, an assembly of over 100 delegates from Ghana is set to gather in Kansas City to formally apologize for the nation's role in the transatlantic slave trade. 1998, the president of Uganda said, quote, "I don't have time for diversion or rubbish. African chiefs were the ones waging war on each other and capturing their own people and selling them. If anyone should apologize, it should be the African chiefs. We still have those traitors here today. The black traitors, they are a big problem of Africa in the past and now." End of quote. He said that in 1998. This is an African writer named Tanyi Anawa, number 43.
2: Black people sold black people. White people just paid for it. My great-great-grandmother was sold by her father to another black man, who then sold her to who became her husband and had kids. Not a white person in sight. Well, so while people are being stuck on, especially when I hear this thing as reparations for slavery, I'm like, dude, slavery was everywhere in the world.
3: Yeah.
2: There was slavery in the Arab world, in the Persian world, in the Greek world, in Europe. White, blonde, blue-eyed Polish people were slaves to Germans. So white, blonde, blue-eyed Germans. So what are you talking about? Like slavery is something that only black... You guys pay too much respect to racism.
3: Yeah.
2: If we were all white or we were all black, we're still going to discriminate
3: against
2: each other.
3: You know what we discriminate against? Eye color.
2: Thank you very much.
3: It's human nature.
2: It's human nature.
3: Yeah.
2: We'll find something, oh, your ear is too big. I tell people, as long as you are competition, you're a threat. And as long as you're a threat, somebody will try to do something to remove you. It doesn't matter if you're white or black. And on the opposite side, as long as you can add value, doesn't matter if you're black or if you're white, you will be appreciated or recognized.
1: There's a movement called The Woman King, starring Viola Davis, about the Dahomey tribe of women warriors. And there was a Dahomey tribe of women warriors. And the movie shows them as enemies of European slavers. In fact, they were collaborators. The slave trade could not have existed without African chiefs selling slaves to European slavers and to Arab slavers, slaves that were captured in combat or captured in raids. This is Thomas Sowell, number 44.
4: Slavery has been a universal institution for thousands of years, as far back as you can trace human history. And what we're looking at is if slavery is something that happened to one race of people in one country, when in fact the spread of it was around the world. In 1776, which is when Adam Smith published The Wealth of Nations, as well as when the United States got started, he said that Western Europe is the only place in the world where there is no slavery. And even the Western Europeans had vast numbers of slaves in the Western Hemisphere,
3: yes,
4: but not in Western Europe itself. And so if you're going to have reparations for slavery, it's going to be the greatest transfer of wealth back and forth. Because the number of whites, for example, who were enslaved in North Africa by the Barbary pirates exceeded the number of Africans enslaved in the United States and in the American colonies before that, put together. But nobody is going to North Africa to ask for reparations because nobody is going to be fool enough to give it to them.
1: By the way, Thomas Sowell is 90 5 years old and still going strong. What is the deal with this Graham Plattner, man who's running for Senate in Maine, the Nazi tattoo, made snide comments about the so-called American sniper? And they're defending him. He also slammed Chris Kyle, the American sniper. Kyle's widow had a thing or two to say about that. We're going to have that for you as well. Reparation for slavery. I'm Larry Elder. 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
7: we continue to deprogram victocrats. Here's Larry Elder.
1: 888-971-SAGE, 888-971-7243. I am Larry Elder. We are Salem News Channel. As I mentioned, the great Thomas Sowell has turned 95 years old, number 45.
15: With all the vicissitudes of my life and the long years of living close to despair, nevertheless, in retrospect, I can see that I was lucky in many ways. Close quote.
16: I left home when I was 17 years old, and I learned out there in the marketplace that there was no great demand for high school dropouts with no skills and no experience. And there were times when I had trouble finding the money for food and for the rent money and so on. And I remember the lowest point, I remember walking from my where I lived in a rooming house on 142nd Street in Harlem to where I worked just below the Brooklyn Bridge.
15: Oh my goodness.
16: Because I did not have enough money.
15: That's 7 miles or so.
16: Yeah, right. Yeah, to both ride the subway and buy food. And I preferred the food.
15: In what ways have you been lucky?
16: Because I learned things that I couldn't have learned other ways. For example, there was no way I was going to live spending every dime I had thereafter. I learned that people who are ordinary people knew far more than I did, even though they were not intellectuals. And even though I had read more books than they had and so forth and so on. And I spent several years like that. And so I never had this condescending attitude toward ordinary people that so many intellectuals have. You know, I realize those people know a hell of a lot, and they knew a hell of a lot more than I did about things that mattered. And I remember from that era, I finally reached the point where I had to ask the foreman to borrow some money from him.
15: Foreman, what were you working at this
16: time? A machine shop down on the Lower East Side. And to borrow some money from me, so I could ride to work on the subway and eat at the same time. And he lent me $5. And one of the most wonderful experiences I remember since then, decades later, when I'm in New York on a book tour, I phone him and invite him to dinner with his family. And we had dinner up at the top of the World Trade Center.
15: Oh,
16: and we spent the time, and when we parted, he and I were both on the verge of tears. Mm. You know, and that was the last time I saw him.
15: Mm.
1: I received a letter from Tom Sowell after an appearance I did, I believe, on Fox. And probably the most flattering thing anybody ever said to me, other than something my mom and my dad said. He said, as somebody once said about Willie Mays, another routine, spectacular play. Fox News on this main Senate candidate, Graham Platner, the one with the Nazi tattoo, number 6.
17: Good evening, Brett. Yes, Oysterman, self-proclaimed foe of the oligarchy and a Marine, Army, and veteran himself. Graham Platner's latest resurfaced post slamming a fellow service member have his opponents calling him unhinged.
18: Hey, I'm moving down!
17: Platner's post from 7 years ago is about this dramatic video from the helmet cam of Private First Class Ted Daniels facing off against Taliban fighters in Afghanistan in 2012. Daniels went on to receive a Purple Heart. In since-deleted Reddit posts archived by the main monitor in a database, Platner calls Daniels dumb, saying he doesn't deserve to live, and that, quote, poor marksmanship on the Taliban's part is the only reason this mouth breather made it home. Platner's main primary opponent, the state's governor, Janet Mills, dropped out of the contest late last month, as Platner now aims to unseat longtime Maine Senator Republican Susan Collins. A Collins campaign spokesperson calls Platner's comments disturbing, writing in part, every veteran who has served our country and sacrificed in uniform deserves respect. We'll leave it to Graham Platner to explain these statements to Maine voters. And in a resurfaced podcast interview from 2024, Platner appears to smear the late Chris Kyle, a highly decorated U.S. Navy SEAL sniper, claiming that he inflated his kill numbers.
19: It's relatively easy to get high numbers like that if you're a little less discriminating. You're fired than, say, a more professional unit would be.
17: We reached out to the Plattner campaign for comment and are still awaiting a response. Brett?
1: Here is the longer clip, number 7.
19: I didn't know who these guys were. I left that deployment and continued on with my life, did a few more deployments, both in the Marine Corps and the Army. It wasn't until somebody told me to read Chris Kyle's book. His stories about how many people he was shooting certainly tracked with the behavior I witnessed and people I knew witnessed down at the Gov Center, which is it's relatively easy to get high numbers like that if you're a little less discriminating your fire than, say, a more professional unit would be. So that's when I kind of learned about Task Unit Bruiser, about Chris Kyle, and then it wasn't until many years later that if someone recommended like Jocko's podcast or book to me, and I put that together and was like, you've got to be kidding me. I almost felt like there was like a weird practical joke being played on me by the war, that like all these years later, I'm like having to like, people are telling me like, oh, look how great this guy is. These guys are amazing heroes, this whole incredible thing, the paragon of leadership. And I'm just sitting there like, am I living in like an alternate reality? Because this is the exact opposite of my experience.
1: Here is Chris Kyle's widow in response, number 38.
20: I mean, to me, it's just like nothing says I want attention more than disparaging a national hero who's also dead. It's just, it's transparent, it's cowardly. Something like this, where it's so obvious to us that he didn't know him, that he's making things up, that it is the polar opposite of what Chris said and did, it cheapens it. I can't imagine anyone voting for somebody like that.
1: And don't forget the Nazi tattoo. Already being forgiven for that by a Democrat representative. Hey, you know, everybody makes mistakes. It's not disqualifying to have a Nazi tattoo. Wow. Do you have time for it? Number 30?
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5: He's like said so much stuff. 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It's thick, Jessica. I don't even have time to read it. It's just disgusting. I mean, it's even bad for me. He said, he's like Trump. He has said so much. It's like, where do you even start?
6: I love Trump, though.
5: I do, but he hasn't said this stuff. This is bad. And I swear the man does not have a Nazi tattoo. I've never seen Trump naked. Oh. But that's what Democrats are going to have to start doing. Before a candidate runs, they're going to have to say strip. Because I got to know if you got a Nazi tattoo.
6: Oh, my gosh. I liked the theatric beating of the RNC.
5: I mean, this is the thickest jacket of oppo I've ever seen. It's 5, and it's dense.
6: God.
5: He called Jesus a zombie.
6: Oh.
5: What do you mean, oh?
6: Do you think if someone hears, I'm going to get
5: mad? Let's run him for Senate.
6: All,
5: Jesus is a zombie. Run him for Senate.
6: Right.
21: I think
1: 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Now, I don't know whether Tom Homan is going to give the hunger strikers at the New Jersey ICE detention teeth. But here's what Tom Homan said about the hunger strike going on right now as we speak at a New Jersey ICE detention facility, number 54.
8: Look, I've done this since 1984. Hunger strikes never work. We're not going to change what we do because someone goes on a hunger strike. As a matter of fact, if it gets bad enough and the physicians feel like they're putting themselves in extreme danger, medical danger, then we'll force feed them. We'll get a court order and force feed them. Hunger strikes do not work. So they can you know, put themselves in a position where they're, you know, not eating, but it's not going to cause them to be released. We are going to continue to arrest people. We'll continue to detain people. As far as complaining about ICE contract facilities, well, guess what? We're building our own warehouse facilities. We will have the federally owned detention facilities by the thousands of beds. So look for the future. And I've said from day one, we need to own more of these facilities when we operate them on federal land. And that way we're not dealing with all this crap from the local politicians and the state and the governors.
21: Exactly.
8: Because this is a federal facility on federal land. That's the direction we need to go to, and that's the direction we're heading in.
1: So inhumane. An illegal alien cannot succeed without teeth. See you tomorrow. God bless.
9: What can I say?
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11: Fox News, I'm Ted Lindner. Iran's president is reportedly asked to resign, citing a loss of authority inside the country's ruling system, according to reports. Masoud Pezeshkian told the Supreme Leader's office that he and his government have been excluded from major decision-making, leaving him unable to fulfill his responsibilities. The reported resignation comes amid growing signs of internal power struggles within the regime and as the U.S. continues peace negotiations with Tehran. Protests turned violent again last night in Newark, New Jersey. This is the city's instituting a curfew to help state police get the anti-ICE protesters under control. And gas prices continue to ease, falling for a 10th straight day. AAA saying the national average, $4.34 a gallon, an 18-cent drop in just 1 week. Still $1.36 more than before the conflict with Iran started. 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
12: In your KQ&A weather forecast, a warming trend in our outlook. Chino Valley, Prescott Valley, Dewey Humboldt in the Prescott area with a warming trend with Tim, with temperatures climbing into the upper 80s to start next week. Upper 80s over the weekend in Cottonwood in the Verde Valley and low 90s. Winds moderating in the extended forecast. And we can finally start calling it hot. That's your outlook. I'm Gregory Scott for AM 1130, 99.9 FM in Prescott, 95.5 FM, Prescott Valley and Cottonwood, the talk of the Quad Cities, KQ&A.
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15: I'm Bill Monroe. It was reported two former employees tied to Colt Grill locations in northern Arizona and Alabama pleaded guilty to charges involving hiring and harboring undocumented workers. In July of last year, 28 search warrants and 4 federal arrest warrants were served in Prescott, Prescott Valley, Cottonwood, Sedona, and Foley, Alabama. Luis Rogel Jaimes and Iris Romero Molina are in federal custody for employing undocumented workers at Colt restaurants. The Prescott City Council approved a citywide fee schedule for the upcoming fiscal year. This schedule includes adjusted fees in the community development, city clerk, fire, and public works departments. The schedule goes into effect July 1st. Prescott National Forest wildlife officials lifted closure orders on the bald eagle nesting areas along the Verde River south of Camp Verde and on the east side of Lynx Lake in Prescott. And Yavapai County Attorney's Office officials announced 62-year-old Dewey Humboldt resident Karen Northcutt was found guilty by a jury of fraud, theft, and other charges. Northcutt reportedly stole $826,000 from the Prescott area Habitat for Humanity when she served as the organization's executive director. I'm Bill Monroe, Metric KQ&A News Week in Review.
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24: Welcome in on this Friday edition of the Mike Gallagher Show. Glad that you're going to continue his vacation. Mike will be back with you on Monday. Lots to cover today, a lot of breaking news. Iran fired ballistic missiles. Ending that would extend the current ceasefire. Now, my first thought on this, when I first learned that that they were talking about a 60-day extension, is why do we need another 60 days to talk about what we need? We know needs to happen. It's a very simple concept here. Iran, you cannot have the capability of producing a nuclear weapon. Hand over the uranium. Let our inspectors come in. We need to destroy that. Get it out of your hands. But now we're going to talk about it for another 60 days. Now, again, I'm not in on the negotiation. I don't know what they're talking about, and I trust President Trump and the folks who are negotiating on our behalf to do what is best for America, and that's exactly what the president said all along, is he wants a deal that's good for America. But we've been talking about this for what? A couple of months now. Does 60 days of more talks, is that going to settle things down this summer? Are our gas prices going to come down? Is this Strait of Hormuz going to open back up? A lot of questions there. The president says that Iran is negotiating on fumes, but yet the U.S. still holds cards. Here's cut number eight, President Donald Trump.
2: And we have the strongest military anywhere in the world, as you know. You saw what we did with Venezuela. That worked out very quickly. And we're doing really equally as well with, but again, people don't want to write about it, with Iran. Iran is very much intent. They want very much to make a deal. So far, they haven't gotten there. We're not satisfied with it, but now we will be. We will be either that or we'll have to just finish the job. But their Navy is gone, as I've said 1,000 times. Their Navy is gone. Their Air Force is gone. Everything's gone, and they're negotiating on fumes.
24: Negotiating on fumes. But they're still negotiating. The major sticking point here, of course, is what the whole war started over. Their ability to make a nuclear bomb. And they're hesitant to hand over the uranium. Because, let's face it, you can't trust them. They want to be able to have that ability. So if they want to strike someone in their region, they can. Possibly even strike American targets. Ibrahim Azizi is head of the Iranian parliament, their National Security Committee. He wrote in an X post that Iran's red lines include the country's right to enrich uranium, maintain stockpiles of enriched uranium, and control the Strait of Hormuz. All of those are issues, major issues, in the agreement that we need. Treasury Secretary Scott Bessent said that there will be no deal until Iran opens the Strait of Hormuz. Here's the Treasury Secretary.
3: That there is a tentative deal that has been agreed for a 60-day extension of the ceasefire and then a continuation of nuclear talks.
5: Again, it's always a mistake to get out ahead of the president, so it is all going to be the president's decision. I think that we can see that the president very clearly stated his three, the open the strait, highly enriched uranium, no nuclear program. So
3: those things are a temporary deal right now, sir. Are those three aspects that you just outlined part of the temporary deal that has been agreed?
5: But if there can be no deal without those, why would there be a deal without those?
24: Very simple. You can't have whatever it takes to make a nuclear bomb. The Strait of Hormuz has to be open. We got to get the world's economy back on track. We got to get oil flowing. 800-655-MIKE, 800-655-6453. Joey Hudson in for Mike today. We got a lot to cover. It's a busy, busy Friday. And, of course, you know what I like to do on Friday is Free Speech Friday. Where whatever's on your mind, I'm all ears. We'll talk about whatever you'd like to talk about today. 800-655-6453. You can call, you can text, you can email me directly, joey@joeyhudson.com. You know, one of the biggest issues in this, too, is let's say, for example, and just pretend for a minute that Iran wants to cooperate, that Iran wants to hand over the uranium. They're going to escort our folks in to find it, show us where it is. The big question that's coming up now is, what do we do with it? What do the Americans and the Israelis and whoever else is part of that patrol that goes in to recover the uranium? That's a big issue because a lot of the experts are saying that it may not be as simple as just going in, getting it, and moving it to another location. I don't know. Again, I'm not the expert here. I'm going to have to rely on the president and our military to tell us what is safe. But it is a valid question. And from what I'm reading, again, it's not just as simple as for us just to go in, put it in the back of a pickup truck, and haul it out. But this 60-day agreement to continue to talk about what it appears we've already talked about, I'm just not quite understanding that. It seems to me like we're just prolonging the inevitable, that we still may end up having to go in there militarily and close the deal. Do you think this is Iran's attempt to prolong the discussions, to put it off, to again kick the can down the road? It's what they're famous for. It's what they've done for decades now. Are we really going to get a deal this time? Is giving them or agreeing to another 60-day period where we're talking, is that not just prolonging this whole situation? 800-655-6453. Hope you'll join the conversation on this Free Speech Friday. Whatever's on your mind, I'm all ears. We got a lot to cover. I got a lot of emails from you yesterday and text messages about some things that we did not cover yesterday. And, of course, we are in the middle of our Angel Tree summer camp program. And, boy, you have responded in a big way. I can't wait to share with you, give you an update on that. That's coming up. Joey Hudson in for Mike today.

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1: Joey Hudson in for Mike. Glad to have you on this Friday. Jeff Bezos had a very bad day yesterday. If you're not watching us on the Salem News Channel, tune in wherever you watch streaming. You can watch on Roku. In just a minute, we're going to share some video of that rocket literally exploding and give you the story on that. But again, that was a Bezos was not a happy camper yesterday. We'll share that with you in just a minute on the Salem News Channel. And also, we have an update for you. Yesterday, we talked with you about former First Lady Jill Biden and her new book that will be released next week. And she has started some of her interviews and promotional tour of the book. And she talked about in an excerpt that CBS released yesterday how she was horrified with Joe Biden's performance in the 2024 presidential debate. And as you'll recall, that was ultimately his demise. That's when he, a week or so later, dropped out of the race. She explained how she thought that he was having a stroke during the debate. President Trump chimed in on that, as well as a lot of other people. And the Democrats are the most upset. The Democrats are accusing Jill Biden of potentially sabotaging the midterm elections by bringing that back up and reminding the voters of just how bad the Democrats are. So we got that for you. And, of course, your phone calls, your texts, your emails, because, again, today is Free Speech Friday, and I want to hear what's on your mind. We're going to start with Brian, who is in San Diego. Welcome to the Mike Gallagher Show.
2: Thanks, Joey. Happy Friday. You know, it really concerns me that all we hear about is gas prices anymore, and we never heard anything about it during Joe Biden's tenure as president. And I just, you know, it's like, I don't really care. I'm in California, and we pay gas, we drive, that's how it goes. We have so many other issues to talk about. You're almost like forcing an issue on voters. We don't care about the price of gas. We really don't. There's a lot of other things that are more important, you know, especially like, look at what Jill Biden just said. She's saying her husband was having a stroke. Okay, great. What happens if a catastrophe occurred and Joe Biden's can't handle it and he's having a stroke because of it? There's a lot more to talk about. I wish you guys wouldn't quit telling us on a day-to-day basis the price of gas. Let's have a great idea. Let's let Donald Trump be the president and do what he thinks is best.

0: That's because he's proven that he's done so.
1: Yeah. Well, I can't argue with you, Brian, with that. I mean, it's, I guess you could make the argument that we're keeping that issue front and center. It is important, though, Brian, because the cost of gasoline, the cost of diesel affects everybody's daily lives. I mean, that's why we're seeing prices go up on so many other products. So that's why it's so important. What are you guys paying in California now for gas?
0: I just filled up. I run super unleaded, and it was $6.39.
1: Ooh.
0: It is what it is. But, I mean, again, I look at it and say, we work, we have money, we never have enough. It is what it is. Move on to the next topic and quit letting this legacy media continuously have our talking points. We have so much more to talk about, and you guys on the radio are not doing it. You're falling right into this trap every day. I mean, let's talk about Eugene Carroll getting busted for perjury. I mean, almost anything else would work. It's time for the Republicans and conservatives radio to start making the issues instead of following what they're telling us. It's really unbelievable that you guys are dividing the Republican vote, and that's the reason why the Democrats are always so united, is they don't have this nonsense confusing them.
1: Yeah. Well, I'm not so sure that they're united, but I get it. You know,
0: 100% all the time.
1: Yeah.
0: 100%. They vote, if there's one guy that dissents, he's going to be primary. They are a united voting bloc.
1: Yeah. Well, Jill Biden kind of threw a wrench into that, though, because they're not happy with Jill Biden. But Brian, I get your points, and I appreciate it for sure. And I got to tell you, I'm not sure I can complain about what I paid yesterday when I filled up compared to what you did, because I think mine was like at $4.30. So
0: there'll never be enough money, and we just have to move off this price of gas. Donald Trump is a great president. Let him do what he was elected to do. And you know what? It's one of those, Camilla, throw it in her face. There's no such thing as a bad idea. Let's let Donald Trump be the president.
1: All right, Brian. Hey, appreciate your phone call. 800-655-6453, 800-655. Mike, Brian has a point to a degree. Again, it is an issue that we have to talk about. It is an issue that affects everybody, because, as I keep saying, I keep repeating, it affects what you pay for your groceries. It affects everything. In any product, when you walk into the grocery store, to a Walmart, to a pharmacy, everything on those shelves, the price of fuel affects the price of that product. So, yes, it's important. But I understand what Brian's saying, that there are other issues as well. And there are a lot of good things that are happening. Look, the economy overall is strong. If you have your 401k in the stock market, you've seen some great gains. President Trump has reduced regulations. It's easier to do business in the U.S. So, there's a lot of good things to talk about. I would disagree with Brian as far as the Democrats being united. I think that they are more divided now than they've ever been. And with Jill Biden's new book coming out, they are upset with Jill Biden right now. They are furious with Biden. They believe that with her reminding the American people just how bad things were during the Joe Biden administration, that it's going to sabotage the midterms. 800-655-MIKE, Joey Hudson, in for Mike today.
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4: I'm Ted Linder. Iran's president is reportedly asked to resign, citing a loss of authority inside the country's ruling system, according to reports. Masoud Pezeshkian told the Supreme Leader's office that he and his government have been excluded from major decision-making, leaving him unable to fulfill his responsibilities. The reported resignation comes amid growing signs of internal power struggles within the regime and as the U.S. continues peace negotiations with Tehran. Protests turned violent again last night in Newark, New Jersey. This is the city's instituting a curfew to help state police get the anti-ICE protesters under control. And gas prices continue to ease, falling for a 10th straight day. AAA saying the national average, $4.34 a gallon, an 18-cent drop in just 1 week. Still $1.36 more than before the conflict with Iran started. 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
5: In your KQ&A weather forecast, a warming trend in our outlook. Chino Valley, Prescott Valley, Dew Humboldt in the Prescott area with a warming trend with Tim, with temperatures climbing into the upper 80s to start next week. Upper 80s over the weekend in Cottonwood in the Free Valley and low 90s. Winds moderating in the extended forecast, and we can finally start calling it hot. That's your outlook. 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
3: 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All right, I need to take a minute and give you an update on our Angel Tree summer camp promo. We have been, we started this campaign last week. Mike started it before he went on vacation. He got us to 500 kids. Our goal was 650. He left that with me and said, can you get another 150? Well, I knew with your help, because you always respond, that we could do that, and we did. We got to the 650 this week and surpassed that. Now, the powers that be, my buddy Tom Traddup, has raised the bar yet again. So we are at 725. So we exceeded that 650. Thank you, thank you, thank you for helping these kids go to this summer camp. You are changing the lives of kids all around the country. And as I've said, more importantly, you are introducing them to the love and the grace of Jesus Christ. This Angel Tree program is helping these kids through no fault of their own. Sometimes carry a stigma because they have a mom or a dad or both in prison. They don't have the opportunities that other kids have. They don't get to experience the joy of a summer camp like you and I did when we were kids. But wait, they can, because we can help them. For a $200 donation, you can sponsor a child at one of the Angel Tree camps this summer. 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Betsy, Senior Director of Angel Tree, talks about what awaits the kids that you're sponsoring.
4: You know, a lot of times they come and it's new experiences. They get to camp and they don't lack for anything. So they get three meals a day plus snacks. And sometimes at home, they don't. They get to sleep in their own bed, which we take for granted. But a lot of times if you're in a single income household with lots of kids, like you're sharing beds, sharing bedrooms, and it just breaks down the walls and they can relax and feel safe.
3: 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It's right across the top. 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You can also call. Give graciously. Give if the Lord has blessed you, let's bless these children. So we're at 725 on this final Friday of my week guest hosting. Can we get it to 750? Can we take Tom Traddup's challenge and get this to get out another 25 kids today? I think we can do it. 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All right, let's go to the phones, because it is Free Speech Friday. Let's start with George, who is in Nashville. Welcome, George. You're on the Mike Gallagher Show.
5: Hey, good morning. Yeah, I wanted to talk, Joey, about the fact that Trump has increased his net worth by $2.5 billion, with a B, since he entered office. And I'd appreciate if you don't mute me or get rid of me too quickly, because I know you don't like talking about things.
3: Well, George, hey, you know, let's have a conversation, because I don't mind talking about things. Where are you getting your numbers from?
5: Forbes.
3: Can you cite your source there? And is there anything wrong Forbes. With is there anything wrong with someone making money?
5: Yeah, when you do it via issuing a meme coin that you rip off your base with, when you do it via manipulating markets and doing insider trading.
3: Oh, insider trading. Well, insider trading, that's against law. Has he been charged?
5: Yes.
3: Is there an investigation? I mean, really, George, you come on and you make these accusations. Donald Trump is a very wealthy man. Donald Trump, unlike Joe Biden
5: sold a lot of Trump
3: has not accepted a penny of his, what is it, $400,000 or so that the president makes. I mean,
5: because why do that when you can get a jet from the Qataris, right?
3: Donald Trump didn't get a jet. That was to the United States. He doesn't benefit from that person. You know, you come on, George, and you have all these accusations. Call me back when you have some proof. Call me back. Yes, he makes money. He's a billionaire. Who would you rather have, Donald Trump, who is successful, who's made deals, successful deals over the years, who doesn't have to have his salary, who doesn't want his salary, who's just serving, or Joe Biden, who he and his son built millions of dollars that was funneled to the Ukraines? I mean, let's compare that. 800-655-6453, 800-655-MIKE. Call me back with your sources. Call me back with some real info there. Let's go to Mark, who is in Connecticut. Welcome, Mark. You're on the Mike Gallagher Show.
0: Hey, good morning. That was a great call. I'm actually laughing. But anyways, I don't have the resources that you guys do, and I would really appreciate it if you put up a map of the United States, what everybody's paying for gas, and the cost of that gas because of the state, like California,
3: very true,
0: Texas, stuff like that, because the Strait of Hormuz has nothing to do with what I pay per gallon every day when I run my company and I run my family and my life. Has nothing to do with me, has nothing to do with the price of gas when I put gas in my car, because our gas doesn't come from Iran.
3: Well, you make a good point.
0: We are being price gouged.
3: Yeah.
0: And that's what really needs to be looked at, because when I live in Connecticut and pay almost $4.70, and I go over to Rhode Island and I pay $3.19, there's a big problem.
3: And wonder how much of that, Mark, is state taxes? Because I know in my home state of South Carolina, you know, several years ago, everybody always complains about roads. Our roads are in terrible condition. Well, our legislature came up with the plan that was going to solve all of that. We just needed to add 6 more cents to the gas tax, and they phased it in over a number of years. You know, it's going to go up 2 cents this year, 2 cents next year, and so now we're paying an additional 6 cents. We still have the same roads. They haven't done a thing.
0: Right, and I pay for my car. I pay taxes when I bought my vehicles.
3: Yep.
0: I run a business. I have a business vehicle. I pay taxes every year for some reason on those vehicles.
3: Yep.
0: In Connecticut.
3: Yep.
0: I don't get it.
3: good point, Mark. I mean, there are. And you got the federal taxes as well. You know, President Trump talked about maybe suspending those taxes. But you'll be surprised at what you're paying per gallon of gas when you combine the federal tax and the state tax. I think you can go back to your original question. I think you can go to like gasbuddy.com, and they have a breakdown of the cost and what you're paying for that. Hey, quick reminder, and Mike wanted me to remind you about a great opportunity coming up in November, the Gulf of America cruise. And you're going to have an opportunity to not only be on just a fabulous cruise ship and experience the beauty of the Bahamas, that I want you to visualize this. Powder white sand under your feet. The mountains rising out of the sea of Jamaica. Crystal clear waters in the Cayman Islands. Are you with me? Are you visualizing that? And then visualize yourself there. The sun-drenched streets of ancient culture in Cozumel. And now you're aboard a luxury cruise ship, and you got some of your buddies on there with you, like Scott Jennings, Larry O'Connor, Mike Gallagher, Jen Horn. You'll have a great time. You're going to get to meet some good friends, some new friends, like-minded conservatives from all around the country, and spend time with your special radio talk show host, too. 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They're going quickly, and you're going to want to be a part of this. I promise you, you will love every minute of it.

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1: Joey Hudson in for Mike on this Friday. Glad to have you. 800-655-MIKE, 800-655-6453 is how you join the conversation. I've got an exciting programming note to share with you. Sunday night, 7 p.m. Eastern, Salem News Channel premieres By Dawn's Early Light. The documentary connects America's fight for freedom during the War of 1812 to today's challenges surrounding constitutional rights and religious liberty. It's a powerful reminder that every generation must defend the freedoms that make America exceptional. We have a trailer here for you. Let me share just a few minutes of this with you.
2: It's hard to believe that the instruments of government would ever be used to punish faith, particularly one that goes deep to our heritage as a nation.
3: In recent years, our religious liberties as a nation have been tested, reaching to the highest levels of government.
4: I've got a note from the governor that says that your rights have been suspended. I'm sorry, our rights have been suspended?
5: We all of a sudden became the enemy.
6: It was more stressful to face the mandate than it was being on a combat deployment in Afghanistan.
7: I got 6 months house arrest, 5 years of probation.
8: I prepared myself to probably die in prison.
9: There are a lot of parents in our schools today who are afraid to do anything about it.
10: And the other agent literally was standing right here with the gun aimed directly at me as I pulled the curtain back.
11: Things truly were dark. It looked like religious liberty and rights in general were under attack.
3: To ensure religious liberty is not lost, President Trump signed Executive Order 14202, creating the task force to eradicate anti-Christian bias.
12: We saw so much wrong that was happening in this world that President Trump needed to stop that right away.
1: And that's this Sunday at 7 p.m. Eastern Time, By Dawn's Early Light. You're going to love it. It's only on the Salem News Channel, so plan to tune in Sunday at 7 p. All right, back to the phones. Let's start with Sarah, who is in Ohio. Welcome, Sarah. You're on the Mike Gallagher Show. Sarah, you with us? All right, I guess not. All right, let's go to Vicki in Atlanta. Welcome, Vicki.
13: Oh, hey there. About four calls ago, I heard a man say that, or heard someone say that Democrats stick together.
1: Yep.
13: I just want to say that I think they are together not because they agree with each other, but because they are blackmailed and that they're intimidated from within their own party. I think they're all just puppets. And through all that intimidation and blackmail, because they know that there's a lot of dirt. And all you got to do is get some dirt on somebody to get them to do what you want them to do. And that does work for a while. It's all part of that, you know, big confusion. But the thing about big confusion is after a while it begins to fall apart and you can see through it. I hear people all the time talking about we ought to do like the Democrats do. I hear it all the time on the radio, on TV, everywhere. But we shouldn't do it because it will fail.
1: Yeah, I'm not convinced, Vicki, that they are as united as some people would like to think they are. And you're right. There's a lot of Democrat dirt out there. Again, there's been an outcry among the Democrats over Jill Biden's new book that's about to be published. They're frightened of what she's about to expose. She's telling some real stories. I mean, she admitted she thought that the former president had a stroke during the debate. They don't want any of that to be, they don't want to remind the American people just how bad things were during the Biden administration.
13: But it'll come back. It'll always come back.
1: It always does, Vicki. Appreciate your phone call. 800-655-6453. Thanks for listening. All right, let's try Sarah again. Sarah's in Ohio. Welcome, Sarah.
14: Hi. Thanks again. Sorry, I had it on mute. I just want to say kudos to you for being so diplomatic to all the callers that call in. And I was noting that if people just start looking at this as a criminal activity situation, meaning Donald Trump has enemies, and the enemies are the criminally corrupt.
1: Yes.
14: And if I was the enemy and wanted to find a president that I want in office, I want a compromise president like Joe Biden, like his son Hunter Biden. That would explain a whole lot of stuff that's happened in the last 10 years between the laptop situation, the DEI hires. If you start thinking like a criminal, you start seeing what great idea it is to put in, I hate to say it, a dope, you know, somebody that's purely there just for looks, not for brains.
1: Well, Sarah, you make a good point, Sarah. It just makes sense that if you have a president who has a net worth of billions of dollars, he's not looking for bribes. He's not looking to be on the take. If you have a president like Joe Biden, whose son has millions of dollars of legal fees that need to be paid, and look, let's just face it, Hunter's not going to work to pay it. Daddy's going to have to pay it. So who's more susceptible to a bribe or a payoff or whatever it's going to take to get that money? Who's more susceptible, Joe Biden, who needs the money, or Donald Trump, who doesn't need our money?
14: I'm just hip to this because I'm actually in Columbus, Ohio, where if you've been following the Luke Groziak story, we're probably going to be the next hit here on the cross.
1: Yep. Hey, Sarah, have a great weekend. Appreciate your phone call. 800-655-MIKE, 800-655-6453 is how you join us on this Free Speech Friday. Glad to have you with us. President Donald Trump has weighed in on the comments that Jill Biden made about the president maybe having a stroke during the debate. That and much more coming up on the Mike Gallagher Show.

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8: Fox News, I'm Sue Gussman. President Trump reportedly demanding changes to the latest peace proposal reached by U.S. and Iranian negotiators. California Republican Congressman Daryl Issa praising the president for taking his time to secure a deal.
9: He's taking advantage of the fact that they're suffering, we're not. They're dealing with significant problems. We only have to try to boost our oil and natural gas to help the Europeans.
8: Commodore's co-founder and former bassist Ronald LaPrade has died. His daughter announced on social media Sunday that her father had died following a sudden medical event in New Zealand. Ronald LaPrade was 75. The Commodore is making news recently, announcing that they will not be taking part in President Trump's 250th birthday celebration for the country. 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
10: In your KQ&A weather forecast, a warming trend in our outlook. Chino Valley, Prescott Valley, Dew Humboldt in the Prescott area with a warming trend. With Tim, with temperatures climbing into the upper 80s to start next week. Upper 80s over the weekend in Cottonwood in the Free Valley and low 90s. Winds moderating in the extended forecast. And we can finally start calling it hot. That's your outlook. I'm Gregory Scott for AM 1130, 99.9 FM in Prescott, 95.5 FM, Prescott Valley and Cottonwood. 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
5: I'm Bill Monroe. Yavapai County Sheriff's Office officials announced 37-year-old Deshelle Campos and 23-year-old Jesus Yorty, both from Las Vegas, were arrested on burglary and theft charges. A search of a U-Haul truck belonging to the suspects at a Seligman Hotel results in the discovery of seven containers holding more than 2,100 gallons of stolen diesel fuel, a credit card skimmer device, receipts for specific tools used to commit the burglaries, and multiple credit cards bearing the name of uninvolved individuals were also located. Prescott Valley police officers arrested a 64-year-old Spring Valley resident for an indecent exposure incident that occurred at the Walmart store. A second arrest happened 2 days later after investigators found out about a prior incident at Hobby Lobby. The suspect is in the Yavapai County Jail on indecent exposure and sexual indecency charges. Cottonwood Police Department officials reported two juveniles had been arrested on weapons misconduct and burglary charges. This follows an incident on May 9th where a 16-year-old was dropped off at a Cottonwood hospital with a gunshot wound to his leg. The other teenager was located along with evidence that linked them to the weapons offenses and recent multiple vehicle thefts. I'm Bill Monroe, and that's your KQ&A News Week in Review.
11: KQ&A's Week in Review has been brought to you by Bolt Internet and is the service of KQ&A News.
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17: And I think for everybody, we had not done that since 1972. And that is how many years ago? Let me think about it. Let me think about it. 54 years ago, 54 years. We had space shots. We had, the space shuttle, but the space shuttle only went like 100 or 200 miles up. I think once it went like 800 miles up, maybe. Just didn't go that far. And, people were in space. How do I put this? There were people, when you're in space, look straight up. The International Space Station is only 200. We're farther away right now from Los Angeles than the space station is from us, right? It's just, it was too close. And that's cool. There's science to do up there. But then we lost the space shuttle. We didn't even have that. And we couldn't even do, we had to borrow rides from the Russians. And then we started using Elon Musk's rockets. And I love Elon Musk, but we weren't going to the moon from 1972 until 2026. I was watching a movie the other night, Prince of the City. Great movie, by the way. Not perfect. It has plenty of flaws. It has some gigantic flaws. You ever see that with Treat Williams, the late, great Treat Williams, and all the cops and the corruption and everything? It's shot on location in New York, which I really, really like. It's not over-stylized the way movies are now. It's gritty. It's real. But you never really find out why the hell that guy, decided to turn. And you also, we didn't get a sense of how he, was he really, were they really stealing? I don't know. And then the next thing he does, and there was a problem with that script. There's something wrong with it, but it was a really great movie to watch. And I'm watching Treat Williams and the other guy go to Governor's Island, and I look at the movie year, it's 1981, and I'm like, yeah, in 1981, we were not going to the moon. We were just orbiting, at best, Earth. And then one day I would meet the astronauts who actually went, and I met them and they came in. I shook their hands, and it was so interesting for me to look eye to eye to people and feel their flesh and bones. You know, when you shake somebody's hands, that they were on the other side of the moon. And in a weird way, I feel like I've been kind of on the other side of the moon. I mean, not really, but to talk to these people about what they experienced was such a privilege. Here is the interview. Greg Kelly sitting down with the crew of Artemis II. And let's see. I introduce each one of them. So here, let's go.
18: So welcome to the Artemis II crew. Reed Wiseman, Victor Glover, Christina Koch, and Jeremy Hansen. It's just a thrill to be in your presence. How are you guys doing?
19: We're doing great.
20: We're doing great.
21: Thanks.
18: Yeah?
19: Thanks for having us.
18: Does it feel normal yet? Does it feel like, are you back? No? Is it not normal?
19: Not normal.
21: No. Sitting up here, no, not at all. With makeup, no.
18: All right.
20: At home doing chores, yes.
18: Well, I just want to emphasize and kind of tell myself again how special this is. I looked at 120 billion people who have ever lived. Mm. You are among how many who have been to the vicinity of the moon? I think you know the answer, but how many?
19: 25, 26, 27, 28.
18: 28? Mm-hmm. 28. You were 28 human beings in all of human history. It's a tremendous, you guys are in the most elite group ever. How do you look at the moon these days? How do you look at it? Has it changed the way you look at the moon?
19: Absolutely. The moon is it's always been a part of us. It's the thing that when you were a kid growing up and your friend was on a different continent or your brother's off at college or something, we were looking at the same moon. And now we've looked at a part of the moon that you don't normally get to see. We've looked at 18% of the far side. No human eyes have ever looked down on Oriental Basin and some of the craters that we studied and saw on the far side. And now when we look at the moon, we know it's around that left corner. And it's pretty wild to think about that.
18: And you're the only ones. I mean, there are only, I think, 3-4 astronauts from Apollo still with us, thank God, Buzz Aldrin and the rest. I have to tell you, we were so thrilled, but when I heard about the burn, right, there was a burning smell inside the space capsule, I got very nervous. I didn't know the toilet aspect of it, but when you first smelled a burning sensation, I thought bad things. I'm curious about your reaction, Jeremy, first.
19: Yeah, it just kind of stops you in your tracks, and you need to start talking about this and get a second opinion, see if anyone else smells this. And as soon as I opened up the door to the toilet, I asked them, and they're like, yeah, we're smelling that too. And we just hadn't had that signature in the capsule up until that point, and so we kicked into our training. But as it turns out, it was an unknown source, so we get lucky sometimes.
18: And is that in the book? Is that a scenario that, suspicious odor, do this?
21: 100%.
18: Is it actually?
21: Yes.
18: Yeah.
20: Yes.
21: It is.
1: And if it's a burning sensation, you didn't, I take it nobody panicked. No, nobody got too nervous.
19: It was uncomfortable.
21: We asked some questions.
1: Yeah.
21: We got the ground involved. But like Jeremy said, it turned out to actually be something that after some time they said they sensed this on the ground as well. And so maybe they told us before and we just, you know, didn't remember, but it was something that had been observed on the ground in processing.
1: Christina, I don't think a lot of people understand that the spaceship at some point falls to the moon. Gravity picks it up. You talked about that moment where you were actually under moon's gravitational pull. My first question is, does that feel like anything physically? Can you feel the gravity of the moon?
20: Wow. Well, it is called the lunar sphere of influence. We knew exactly when we passed into it. And I would say we commemorated it, you know, more as a crew, not necessarily a physical sensation, except our spaceship reflects it because it will then show us the altitude above the lunar surface. And you sort of become almost lunar explorers at that moment because your point of reference is a different celestial body than it normally is, and that meant something to us.
1: Could you feel the gravity? Probably not.
20: I would say not necessarily, except that it was such a strong psychic sensation that some part of your body knows it as well.
1: Yeah, these pictures are very, very cool. I noticed that these pictures, unlike the ones from Apollo, I can see stars in a lot of the pictures, and you couldn't, like that 1972 full Earth. No stars. They talked about how black the sky is. Are cameras better? What's happening? Why can we see the stars now?
21: The technology has grown leaps and bounds, you know, but it also was the hard work of our crewmates. I mean, I was the one just passing lenses and batteries most of the time, but we have some folks who can do really amazing things with cameras, and so they worked really hard to get these shots so that we could try to share that perspective.
19: And the shot that you just had up, the modern full Earth, the blue marble, that picture, I don't think in the 1970s it would have been very difficult to take that picture. That picture is the Earth at night.
20: Mm-hmm.
19: And the only thing giving the Earth illumination in that picture is the reflection of the sunlight off of the moon coming back to Earth. So if you look in the bottom right side of the Earth here, that is the sun eclipsed behind the Earth. And so that is why that ring of atmosphere is glowing. And if you look close to this picture, it does get a little grainy just because of the low light, but the northern aurora is there, the southern aurora is there, and you can see Africa, you can see Straits of Gibraltar into Europe. This picture was amazing. You can even see some glare through the window right there in the center. There's a little bit of white there, and that is glare because we don't get everything perfect all the time, but we work hard.
1: Well, I love it. And by the way, with this picture, Africa is present, and the 1972 picture is Africa primarily. And is that like because of why is that? I was first surprised that this is a very rare opportunity to get the full Earth. It is. It only happens whenever. So why does it work out that way every time? Do we know?
19: No.
20: No,
21: that's a great question. I'm sure someone could answer that, though. We'll get one here next week.
19: We saw a lot of Australia. We saw Antarctica. We saw Africa. We saw the U.S. But just where we launched, when we launched out of Cape Canaveral in Florida, the U.S. was going into night.
1: Yeah.
19: And so our main revolutions around the Earth before we headed off to the moon, we were seeing the U.S. at night.
1: Well, we're going to take a look at you guys back when you were a lot younger in the 1990s. Look, all kind of tribute videos have been made for you guys, and we feasted on them as Americans, as human beings. No, this is a beautiful one. You may have seen it, but take a quick look if you don't mind. Is that Space Camp?
20: It was Space Camp.
1: All right. So my question is this. Did you ever have a sense of predestination? That I just, those are awesome. And to think that I was wondering about you guys, who would be the next one?
20: Mm-hmm.
1: And it's you. And did you ever have any kind of earthly sense of that at some point, that maybe something like that could happen?
21: No, you used predestination. In fact, especially if there's young folks watching, no, absolutely not. In fact, maybe the opposite.
19: Yeah.
21: I was the first person in my family to graduate from college. And so the opposite feeling of I don't know if I can make it at that level, but, you know, trusting in the people next to me and listening to my mentors helped me overcome that.
1: That's amazing. And by the way, Reed, you have spoken. I couldn't believe it. You said, I didn't get into the Naval Academy. You know, like, it's part of your story. And that so-called setback has set you up for something incredible.
19: We talk about this all the time. And failure is not a bad thing in life. If you're never failing, you're never trying. You're never expanding your bounds. You're never trying to do something that is very uncomfortable. Christina, you always talk about get out there and do something that scares you. Share your dreams. Like, share your dreams with other people. You have to fail to overcome those obstacles. It makes you stronger every time.
1: Now, Jeremy, there are astronauts, and you guys all had an amazing experience, but there are astronauts who have done this mission and came back and said, it was interesting, but it wasn't transformative. Mike Collins on Apollo 11, and I've heard possibly the same goes for Buzz Aldrin, but he didn't feel right about that. And is that, do you ever feel, maybe this is in the abstract, does anybody ever feel pressure to have this like grand philosophical transformative? I mean, maybe you did, maybe you didn't, and it's okay. I hope that makes sense, and forgive me.
0: No, it really does. I think it's a great question, because I wondered before I went. I didn't feel pressure, but I was very curious, you know, how my perspectives might change. And the best I can explain it to you, I mean, I think there's a couple of things that I love to touch on here. One, when we were out in deep space and looking back, and you could see, like, the Earth and the Moon and the stars, there was this three-dimensionality to it that I just didn't imagine. Like, when you see the images, you can tell things are three-dimensional, but they're still kind of flat. And even when you look at the stars, like, it looks like they're on a canvas on the sky. But when you're up there, it's not like that. You see that everything is, like, position like in a diorama in the galaxy is really what we're looking at, the Milky Way galaxy, and it's extraordinary. It would just catch my imagination. It definitely changed my perspective on that, but it didn't change my perspective on we're on this extraordinary planet. We're a group of humans that are weak as individuals but strong as a collective, and that when we set goals, we can do extraordinary things. And what are we doing if we're not just lifting each other up and creating every single day?
1: Appreciate that so much. President Trump said when he launched his campaign in 2015 that America doesn't win anymore. And quite frankly, and we're not trying to get political here, but that message really resonated with me because we didn't even have the shuttle. And I feel like this was just such a solid victory for America and the world. So thank you for that. Do you have any thoughts on that? I mean, this is just a clear-cut win, and we can always use a win. And you really delivered one for us.
20: Yeah. You know, Jeremy speaks very eloquently about how in this time we could all use something in the win.

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2: All right, this beautiful conversation continues with the crew of Artemis II, recently back from the moon.
3: We're on the moon, and they're talking to NASA. All right, and let's go ahead and hit that clip, if you don't mind.
4: Neil and Buzz, this is Houston. I'd like to remind you of the close-up camera magazine before you start up.
3: All right, that's it. Buzz, you know, it's like maybe a second and a half, maybe 2 seconds. During one of the press conferences, it was a different kind of communication setup. Let's take a quick look.
5: Obviously, there is a huge moment coming up with reentry. Can you describe your feelings, how you're preparing for that moment mentally and physically? And then as you prepare for the end of the journey, what are some moments that you know that you'll take with you for the rest of your life from this journey? Thank you.

0: still have it. They're listening. The signal takes this long. It's crazy.
1: You know, this, it started off sounding like an easy question for me to answer, and then it got really big, but...
2: And then your answer was fantastic. But all right, we 55 years later, and the communications has somehow. What happened there?
3: One piece of it is something that, well, it changes very slightly, but it's the distance. The distance from the Earth to the Moon means communications have a delay. And so a part of that is going to always be there.
2: Right, but the duration of the delay seemed a little bit... I have a theory that it had something to do with the PR people or something like that in the back, and it had to go through some sort of switchboard or something like that. Not important, but interesting nonetheless. Well, it's. Is there anything else you want to add? Something I should be asking, but I'm just too damn starstruck to think of, literally.
4: Gratitude. Thank you to... you and your team for sharing this, and gratitude to our team. We may be the four people that are here at this table with you, but we are supported by such a huge team that had to not only work hard to achieve this, to dream it, to support it, to lead it, but also to make the decision to send us on this mission.
2: Wonderful. And Victor, by the way, you spoke very movingly about faith, very powerfully. And something tells me you don't have to be in space or on the moon to do that. Know what I mean?
5: Absolutely not. You know, you mentioned earlier about the wind. And it just, what went through my head was a scripture, but it's a scripture that's written in the halls of Congress, and Reed quotes it often. Well, there is no, where there is no vision, the people perish. And I really love that scripture, and I think it connects a lot of the things that we've been sharing today.
2: Well, thank you very much, Jeremy Hansen, Christina Cope, Victor Glover, and Reed Wiseman. A privilege. I once met Jack Schmidt, the last guy, and now to meet you is such an incredible. And every time I hear a song, I'm like, 1976, we weren't going to the moon. That's a problem. I love the song, but so forgive me. It's been a true privilege, and I'll never forget it. Thank you very much.
5: Thank you for having me.
0: Well, man, oh man, I really did sound a little bit giddy there, huh? but yeah, it's true. It's still, it's true too. I hear a song, I hear see a movie, I immediately think, when did this thing come out, and what were, and to compare it to our timeline with the space race, and now more recently, right? It's thank you to NASA, thank you America, and thanks President Trump. Be right back.

0: This is the Worldwide News Network Extra. In Silver City, California, a wild wolf has entered Sequoia National Park for the first time in more than 100 years. That's according to the California Wolf Foundation, which says it's the same wolf seen in Los Angeles County in February. And that also marked the wolf's first appearance in L.A. County in more than 100 years. The California Department of Fish and Wildlife's tracking system shows the wolf, known as BEY03F, was recently in the eastern part of the park near Mount Pickering. The wolf was also previously recorded in a populated area of the Central Valley. I'm James Flippin, and this is the Worldwide News Network.
1: News. I'm Sue Gussman. President Trump reportedly demanding changes to the latest peace proposal reached by U.S. and Iranian negotiators. California Republican Congressman Daryl Issa praising the president for taking his time to secure a deal.
2: He's taking advantage of the fact that they're suffering, we're not. They're dealing with significant problems. We only have to try to boost our oil and natural gas to help the Europeans.
1: Commodore's co-founder and former bassist Ronald Lepred has died. His daughter announced on social media Sunday that her father had died following a sudden medical event in New Zealand. Ronald Lepred was 75. The Commodore is making news recently, announcing that they will not be taking part in President Trump's 250th birthday celebration for the country. 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
3: In your KQ&A weather forecast, a warming trend in our outlook. Chino Valley, Prescott Valley, Dew Humboldt in the Prescott area with a warming trend. With Tim, with temperatures climbing into the upper 80s to start next week. Upper 80s over the weekend in Cottonwood in the Free Valley and low 90s. Winds moderating in the extended forecast. And we can finally start calling it hot. That's your outlook. I'm Gregory Scott for AM 1130, 99.9 FM in Prescott, 95.5 FM, Prescott Valley and Cottonwood, the talk of the Quad Cities, KQ&A.
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12: 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First of all, Roger Stone, congratulations. This is going to make you bigger than Ralph Lauren. I'm so excited for you. How are you?
13: I wouldn't bet on that. But I will say, this is something that I've wanted to do for a long time. When I speak at campuses or to young people, often young guys will come up to me and say, you know, I want to be well-dressed, but I'm not wealthy. And I try to lay out the basics for them. My initial line at the Roger Stone Custom Menswear Collection was for fall, winter. The new line, which we just unveiled yesterday, is for spring and summer, and it features breathable fabrics that are right for hot weather, meaning linen, seersucker, madras, silk. And for the first time, we've added shirts, very testy neckwear, tasty neckwear, suspenders. And you said it exactly right. We can make anything. If you want a ticket pocket, we can make it with a ticket pocket. If you want it to be a two-dot button, single-breasted suit or jacket, we can do that as well. But we put forward a very attractive group of sports jackets, trousers, suits, shirts, ties, and, of course, the all-important suspenders.
12: And something else that a lot of men skip on, they think they should skip on it, they don't need it, and if they have to, God forbid, they'll rent it, a tuxedo. You got something called a Nocturne Tuxedo, and what I love about this, it's traditional but non-traditional at the same time, and you got like massive shawl lapels. The shawl lapel is the way to go. And folks, if you don't know what a shawl lapel is, you gotta learn this stuff. It's very, very easy. It's the basics. It's a little bit of a curved lapel, right, Roger? And it just shows a big, it shows you know what you're doing.
13: Edward VIII came to New York City in 1938 wearing a shawl lapeled dinner jacket. Tuxedo is actually a bastardization, but that's because it was invented in Tuxedo, New York. But it, rather than going out and rent, in the end, it would be much less expensive to buy your own. And Greg, in all of the things we make, we leave a substantial amount of fabric in the seams. That way, if you take good care of it, as you get older and perhaps a little fatter, or even if you lose weight, as long as the shoulder in your garment always works, which it will, then it can always be altered to fit you.
12: Well, I'm so impressed, and I congratulate you. I got a couple more questions about that, but I want to come back to something we found out late last week. Tulsi Gabbard, the Director of National Intelligence, is resigning at the end of the month. She's leaving at the end of June, rather, June 30th. She cites her husband's bone cancer, which, wow, that's terrible. Let's face it, though, there's been some pressure on her from certain quarters. You've been following this very closely. I think she's amazing. You think, I know, you're close to her. You know all about her. She's incredibly talented. What's going on here?
13: Look, this is a shocking news. I met her, and she was independent. She was thinking of supporting Bobby Kennedy as an independent candidate for president. And I think I persuaded her, as much as I respect and have affection for Bobby, that was a political dead end. I think I persuaded her to support the president. I ultimately supported her to become a Republican. And she called me night before last at about 8:30 to give me this news. I have no reason to believe that the reasons given, that her husband has a very rare bone marrow cancer, which will require a life-threatening operation and a very long recovery. I believe that is her real answer. Now, there are ghouls out there like Laura Loomer who are celebrating. I don't know what there is to celebrate. It was Tulsi Gabbard who declassified the Russian collusion documents once and for all to prove that there was a seditious conspiracy to remove Donald Trump from the presidency. I was a victim of that witch hunt. He also declassified all of the documents pertaining to the two phony impeachments. You remember the cute little twin Vindman brothers in their uniforms?
14: Sure.
13: Yeah, well, they lied.
14: Yeah.
13: And Eric Ciamella, the so-called whistleblower, he lied, too. He was being coached by Adam Pencilneck Schiff. So she's uncovered all of these crimes, but Greg, she was poking around in the one place the intelligence agency doesn't want you looking: electronic voting machines and whether they can be manipulated and whether they were manipulated in 2020. Excellent reporting by Catherine Herridge, by the way, a terrific report that proves that the Central Intelligence Agency was spying on an other agency of government, the Office of the Director of Intelligence. Tulsi Gabbard, to put a cap on this, is far from finished. She is one of the most talented, most impressive, most principled, most sure-footed political figures I've ever met. And I reiterate my prediction here on your show. She is going to be the first woman president. Not in 2028, but eventually.
12: She's only 45 years old, and life is long, and I concur. I find her very impressive, and I think this is principled and good for her. We're going to be watching very, very closely. I wish her all the best, and she'll be back soon. She'll be back very, very soon. Roger, wow, that's something else. We're going to miss her, but only for a little while. All right, back to the close. I just got to ask you, the ticket pocket, just so everybody knows, you mentioned it before, that's like a little tiny pocket above your suit jacket pocket. And if you have one and it's well placed, first of all, it's a signal. It's a signal that the overall quality is good. And again, that you know what you're doing. And it's a little signal of flair, right? It just conveys a little, I don't know what, but a little special something.
13: Yeah, and originally, of course, traditionally, it was meant to hold your theater tickets. When you're going to theater tickets, that's where you kept them. But there are a lot of little touches here. So, for example, the buttonhole on the lapel is actually a working buttonhole. And there's a little string below it that's sewn in. Therefore, your boutonniere can be held in place. Why have working buttonholes on the sleeve if you don't unbutton the last one to demonstrate that you know what you're doing? And if you're wearing a three-button single-breasted suit, the bottom two are always buttoned. The top one is always unbuttoned. It's called three rolled to two. But if you prefer a two-button single-breasted jacket, by the way, there's a quick story behind that. Jack Kennedy, when his father was the ambassador to the United Kingdom, took a three-button suit to a Savile Row tire and said, "I want this made in two buttons." And they did. And the two-button jacket, which is pretty much the standard today, was born.
12: Very interesting. You know all this stuff so well, and you're kind of an artist when it comes to clothes. RogerStoneSuits.com, RogerStoneSuits.com. And the tailor can come right to you, and it's all explained on the website. Hey, I actually got to take you back to politics one more time, and then we'll let you enjoy your Memorial Day. Roger, Candace Owens just had Hunter Biden on her show. And Hunter Biden also went on Sean Ryan's show, who's an alleged conservative. There's something kind of weird happening, and you're an entrepreneur, and you're also a media pro, and I'm very frustrated by it. You know, let me put it to you this way. The left, they march, they bang the drum, and they all march in the same direction. CNN, collusion, Russia, Trump, 2 years, fake news. They're all pushing the same narrative. Our side, you know, we're independent, and we're all going our different directions, which is great, but sometimes there isn't, I think we're lacking right now a counterpoint to the New York Times, a major conservative, I don't know, entity to kind of lead this charge, because right now conservative media is too reactive. And as you can see with Candace Owen and Sean Ryan, they're also starstruck, and they'll sit down with Hunter Biden for 2 hours and not ask him a challenging question. It's like these people, they're all about clicks and likes. They're not pursuing the truth. Some are, too few are, and I think it's a major problem, but also an opportunity on our side. Does that make sense?
13: Well, the problem, of course, is the folks who agree with you and I, Greg, are free thinkers. No one dictates what we think. I saw the incredible amalgamation of Hunter Biden's laptop put out by the folks at MarcoPolo.org. You can, by the way, send for it. They'll send it to you in either a digital format or the actual book. It's shocking. By the way, the pornographic images have been blurred, so you can have it around the house if you got children. But I've read that. And on that basis alone, I would never have Hunter Biden on my show. Never.
12: Yeah, Garrett Ziegler from Marco Polo. He's a real patriot and a hard worker and smart. And he did that work. And, you know, from time to time, my frustration is that should be on the front page of the Wall Street Journal. But they're all conflicted and weird about Trump. And maybe we need something new. Roger Stone, we thank you so much. Enjoy your Memorial Day. Well earned. And when you talk to Telsey, please give her our best. Everybody should go to RogerStoneSuits.com. RogerStoneSuits.com. It is an amazing website from an amazing man. The one and only Roger Stone. We thank you, Roger.
13: Greg, I can't wait to see you in your double-breasted cream linen sports.
12: I can't wait. I can't wait to put it on. Thank you, sir. And we'll be right back.
14: Greg Kelly.
15: This is Greg Kelly. 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
12: I have kids, Greg. You ought to do this. You ought to have a family. I'm like, I'm too busy having fun, raging around. Nope, this is what it's all about. And I just hope I'm, I'm doing my best, you know. And kids act up, right? They act up and they throw tantrums sometimes. She doesn't throw that many, but when she does, they can hear it down the block. And we're doing our best. It's very, very exciting. And, you know, I can't, oh, gosh, if anything were to happen to them. You know, when you go after somebody's family, you know, they go after President Trump and his family. Maybe you saw this over the weekend. Ivanka Trump targeted for assassination by the IRGC terrorist in twisted plot to avenge president taking out this guy's mentor. Now, listen to this. First daughter Ivanka Trump was targeted for assassination by the Islamic Revolutionary Guard Corps, a guy who was trained by that organization. Recently captured Mohammed Bajer Saad Dawood al-Sadi, 32 years old, made a pledge to kill Ivanka and even had a blueprint of her Florida home. The Iraqi national was allegedly targeting President Donald Trump's family in response to the killing of Iranian military chief Qassem Soleimani in a U.S. drone strike in Baghdad 6 years ago. Yeah, a little bit more than 6 years ago. I think, was that in 2019? I think it might have been in 2019. After Qassem was killed, he, Al-Saad, no, I guess it was in 2020, went around telling people we need to kill Ivanka to burn down the house of Trump the way he burned down our house. Entifad Kanbar, a former deputy military attaché in the Iraqi embassy in Washington, told the New York Post, "We heard that he had a plan of Ivanka's house in Florida," Kanbar added. A second source also confirmed Al-Saad's plan to kill Ivanka. This is the one thing that worries me. And not only, you know, this guy has a plan of Ivanka's house. I don't know where she lives, somewhere down there. But I certainly know where President Trump stays a lot. That Mar-a-Lago is a great big fat target. And I really hope and pray that the Secret Service has finally gotten its act together in providing real security for the president. Because for a long time, they were mailing it in, possibly on purpose, possibly taking it easy because the deep state that still hates Trump. Al-Saadi also posted a picture of a map showing the enclave in Florida where Ivanka and husband Jared Kushner have a $24 million home on X alongside a chilling threat in Arabic, which translates to, "I say to the Americans, look at this picture and know that neither your palaces nor the Secret Service will protect you. We are currently in the stage of surveillance and analysis. I told you, our revenge is a matter of time." Yikes. Maybe they should get the hell out of that house. How do you buy a house and not have anybody know about it? Well, there are ways to do that. You can form a shell company. It's legal. You know, and you got to like have a life of anonymity, at least when you're going to and from. Gosh darn it, that house. And I think I've seen their house now, come to think of it. Like, you know, oh, this is their house on Entertainment Tonight or, you know, one of those shows on online. I remember seeing, oh, wow, $24 million. What is that like? Not thinking that. And in the age of the drones, oh, gosh. How do you do that? They got to have a counter surveillance, counter drone system on top of the roof. That's vulnerability. That's a lot of vulnerability. I would not want to be in Iran if that were to happen. If they take out Ivanka and her family, totally innocent, watch out. Watch the hell out. You do not want to do that. Al-Saadi is said to be a high-ranking figure in the Iran-Iraq terrorist circles. He was arrested in Turkey on May 15th, extradited to the U.S., where he is charged with 18 attacks and attempted attacks throughout Europe and the United States, according to the Justice Department. So this isn't just some guy, you know, what was that, a taxi driver style, De Niro, in his room doing push-ups, fantasizing about doing something. This guy knows how to do stuff, and he had already done stuff. He's been behind attacks in the U.S. and Jewish targets, including the firebombing of the Bank of New York Mellon in Amsterdam in March, the stabbing of two Jewish victims in London in April, and a shooting at the U.S. consulate building in Toronto also in March, according to the DOJ. He also planned, coordinated, and allegedly took responsibility for attacks against Jewish people, including the bombing of a synagogue in Liege, Belgium. I think I remember that one. The arson of a temple in Rotterdam in March, according to the feds, as well as various other foiled counterattacks in the U.S. in response to the current conflict in the Middle East. Oh, shoot. Now I'm looking at this guy's, a picture of this damn guy that he put on the thing. He knows where they live. And if, oh, gosh. This is bad, folks. This is bad. This is going to change the way a lot of people live. It's going to change the way people live. You know, in the olden days, I wouldn't be that worried. Well, what can they do with these crazy drones and the ease? Now, Ivanka, let's see here. There's a little bit of information about Ivanka. She's 44 years old. She converted to Judaism. It's another reason probably why they'd want to kill her. Please, God, protect Ivanka. Protect Jared, their entire family, and of course, President Trump. We'll be right back.
0: Hi, it's Dr. Andy Nelson, and since it's May, maybe it's time to do something good for yourself. 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
4: Fox News, I'm Ted Lindner. The search for a gunman who shot two Carroll County Sheriff's deputies Saturday morning's over. The sheriff's office announcing Sunday night Michael Puckett was apprehended in Surry County, North Carolina. Puckett wanted for the shooting incident that left Deputy Sheriff Logan Utt dead, the other sheriff's deputy receiving a medical evaluation and is in stable condition. Iran's president has reportedly asked to resign. Reports say that Masoud Pezeshkian told the Supreme Leader's office he's been shut out from major decision-making. This is President Trump is pushing for changes to the proposed deal with Iran.
5: The New York Times and Axios report that President Trump sent tougher terms to Iran for a peace deal in an effort to exert pressure and to speed up the process, but it's unclear what changes were made to the potential agreement. This as the Strait of Hormuz remains closed to ship traffic and the U.S. continues its blockade.
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6: In your KQ&A weather forecast, a warming trend in our outlook. Chino Valley, Prescott Valley, Dew Humboldt in the Prescott area with a warming trend. With Tim, with temperatures climbing into the upper 80s to start next week. Upper 80s over the weekend in Cottonwood in the Free Valley and low 90s. Winds moderating in the extended forecast. And we can finally start calling it hot. That's your outlook. I'm Gregory Scott for AM 1130, 99.9 FM in Prescott, 95.5 FM, Prescott Valley and Cottonwood. 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
27: I'm Bill Monroe. It was reported two former employees tied to Colt Grill locations in northern Arizona and Alabama pleaded guilty to charges involving hiring and harboring undocumented workers. In July of last year, 28 search warrants and 4 federal arrest warrants were served in Prescott, Prescott Valley, Cottonwood, Sedona, and Foley, Alabama. Luis Rogel Jaimes and Iris Romero Molina are in federal custody for employing undocumented workers at Colt restaurants. The Prescott City Council approved a citywide fee schedule for the upcoming fiscal year. This schedule includes adjusted fees in the community development, city clerk, fire, and public works departments. The schedule goes into effect July 1st. Prescott National Forest wildlife officials lifted closure orders on the bald eagle nesting areas along the Verde River south of Camp Verde and on the east side of Lynx Lake in Prescott. And Yavapai County Attorney's Office officials announced 62-year-old Dewey Humble resident Karen Northcutt was found guilty by a jury of fraud, theft, and other charges. Northcutt reportedly stole $826,000 from the Prescott Area Habitat for Humanity when she served as the organization's executive director. I'm Bill Monroe, Metric KQ&A News Week in Review.
23: KQ&A's Week in Review has been brought to you by Bolt Internet and is a service of KQ&A News.
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9: You know, it was a four-day week, but it really kind of felt like a five-day week. welcome to it. Please come inside. We've got so much stuff. I mean, literally just putting together the show. Even still doing show prep just a minute ago. Still doing show prep because there's so much stuff going on out there. It's a big deal for me today. I am, for the first time in my life, I'm going to tell you, I'm debt-free. It's kind of crazy. I paid off my truck today, my Bronco. I paid off my truck, so I am officially debt-free for the first time in my life. It's kind of crazy. I don't have any credit cards, don't have any car loans. Don't have a mortgage anymore because, well, part of the reason why I paid off Buck was because I had to sell the house in Kansas. So I am not in Kansas anymore. And I'm going to tell you right now, Kansas is nice for people who live in Kansas. I mean, if you live in Kansas, God bless you, but, a couple of years ago, my wife said, let's make this our forever home. And I went, I don't want to spend forever in Kansas. Nothing against Kansas. Some people like Kansas. Some people like a state that has no place that anybody would ever come to vacation. It's okay. There's a lot of people who farm there and enjoy the country life. And then you can see the Milky Way at night and everything. It's really nice. And they love the sunflowers in the fall. But it wasn't for me. I'm in Washington, D.C. I was down by the Potomac River last night and... it is absolutely lovely here right now. It is absolutely beautiful in Washington, D.C. We had a really crummy weekend. It was rainy and all that, but it was beautiful. And I was down there, and there thousands of high school kids were visiting from Colorado and Omaha, Nebraska, by the way. That's my hometown originally. And I talked to a few of the people in charge of the kids, you know, and told them a few things about the area and whatnot, and just took it all in. It is odd to live in a place that is... For better or worse, not only the home of the federal government, Washington, D.C., the unbelievable beauty of the monuments, which are all the fountains are going now. They've got the Union Station is spotless. It's Columbus Circle out in front of it. It was covered with graffiti, and there were homeless encampments around it when Joe Biden was the president. It had Antifa spray-painted logos on it. It was hell. It was hell. It was a metaphor for the Democrat Party. It was a metaphor for the Democrat Party and the rule of the Democrat Party, and it's still going on in places like Los Angeles, which hopefully soon will have a Republican mayor, California, which will soon have a Republican governor, cities like New York, cities like Chicago, cities like Detroit, cities like St. Louis. Hell on earth for decades. Hell on earth for decades. And Donald Trump has come in, and these, I'll tell you what, they're demons. The Democrat Party are like demonic. They are dark, awful people. Everything is bad. They're not even celebrating the 250th anniversary of our country, and they hate America as founded. They want to overthrow America, make it into a socialist, Marxist paradise, which is always hell on earth, and we beat them back. We beat back the demons from hell, and they're still clawing at us and scratching at us and trying to pull us into hell with them, and we're not going. And we're not going. And if you listen to this show and you come to Washington, D.C., give me a heads up on social media, and I'll do my level best to meet as many as you I can. I've got a trip coming up October 25th through the 29th with tour and travel, and it's wonderful. I got a bunch of listeners coming in for that. But I'm going to tell you, it is just so darn beautiful here in Washington, D.C. right now, and it is becoming the shining city on the hill for the first time in decades. And all it took was one man to come in and do it and make a difference. And if you don't like it, you can kiss my butt. Honestly, if you don't like the ballroom, kiss it. If you don't like the new reflecting pool, kiss it. If you don't like the fact that there's going to be a magnificent MMA fight on the White House grounds on June 14th, I don't even care. Honestly, don't even care, because you are awful, awful people. I shared this yesterday. This is a little montage of a woman in Washington, D.C., and the president, and a fountain that had been shut down for a decade, and all it took was somebody doing something. Whereas in Baltimore, which is now hell on earth, the schools in Baltimore, number two worst in the country, and the Democrat Party is in charge of that state. By the way, they're just now fighting all sorts of Medicaid fraud in Maryland. Because, you know, duh. And this Wes Moore idiot, the Fresh Prince of Bel Airhead, who's the governor, they had the Bay Bridge, or not the Bay Bridge, but the Francis Scott Key Bridge there was knocked over by a container ship about a year and a half ago. They originally said $1 billion to $2 billion to fix it. He had it already up to $9 billion, and they had to fire the contractor. Now nobody's building it. So because, you know, Maryland, it'll probably cost $50 billion, and it won't open until after 2030. That's your Democrat Party. That is your Democrat Party, and they live in darkness. They want people who are dependent, needy, and aggrieved. That's what they want. But guess what? People are waking up and going, we don't have to live this way.
10: I've lived near Meridian Hill Park in D.C. for almost 2 years now, and the water's never been in the pond there. This has never happened before. I was always too afraid.
9: That was joy. I don't know if you knew this. That was an expression of joy. Listen real quick.
10: Water's never been in the pond there. This has never happened before.
9: Oh, my God.
10: I was always too afraid to come here because of the homeless people, but they're all gone.
9: Now, meanwhile, in Democrat-run cities, Seattle and Los Angeles.
13: It's terrifying to live here, and it's even more terrifying that the city is absolutely doing nothing to protect the citizens in this neighborhood.
14: We're just afraid that somebody, that a neighbor's going to have to die before the city will do something.
15: That's Seattle.
16: Really ineffective policies that aren't working. I mean, Inside Safe didn't work. Nothing works. Nothing that Mayor Bass or Nithya Raman or any.
9: I'm calling her Nitwit Raman, okay? It's Nitwit Raman from now on, and Karen Basshole.
16: One in power has done to curb homelessness. I don't think they get it. I think that they don't have to have their kids at a public school walking over homeless encampments.
9: Yeah, homeless campus, feces, all of that. That's the Democrat Party. They did in San Francisco. They had maps of human feces. Here's a guy, a man of color. Yeah, a man of color in Washington, D.C.
17: What's up, y'all? This is Judiciary Square, Washington, D.C., Northwest Washington, D.C.
9: Crazy.
11: in about 5 hours, you had the vendors out here selling hot dogs, selling chips and things, things like that.
9: Oh, man, you see the vendors. They got a street down there, 17th Street near the Capitol, like 20 food trucks. You can have everything you want, and they are just so happy to serve you.
11: It's a train station right here. I used to work in this building, and people are working. It's like businesses open up.
9: Yeah, yeah, yeah.
11: I can recall just about 10 years ago, I used to work in that building. And when you come outside, you see homeless on the streets. You see crazies. Yeah. I don't know if I should call them crazy. That's the right word. But people that weren't quite natural.
9: Yeah.
11: They were all over the place.
9: Yeah.
11: You know, and it was so-called sanctuary cities.
9: Yeah.
11: You go around in the alleys and things like that, you see tents.
9: Yeah.
11: You see feces.
9: It was that way. It was that way here in D.C.
11: I mean, it was just a little bit different.
9: Not anymore.
11: Then during the Biden administration, when you came downtown, all you saw was it was just quiet. It was almost like it was desert.
9: Yeah, it killed it.
11: There were no vendors.
9: Democrats killed it.
11: I don't know what the vendors did for a living.
9: No.
11: The bars, all the clubs were closed down.
9: All the bars and clubs were closed.
11: Office buildings were still here.
9: Office buildings were
11: everybody there. Everybody was working from home.
9: Everybody's working from home.
11: Police officers didn't have much to do because there was nobody downtown.
9: Yeah, yeah.
11: Everything was closed. We all worked from home. We were laying in bed doing what we wanted to do.
9: Yeah.
11: Some came on the scene and said, everybody got to go back to work.
9: Everybody's got to go back to work.
11: They have to stimulate the economy. Everybody has to go back to work.
9: Yeah, that's amazing. And it is amazing. And all it took was somebody doing something. That's it. That's it. That's why I say, you know, we got to overwhelm the left with joy and patriotism and faith, no matter what they throw at us. And we're battle-hardened warriors. And look what's happening. Look what happens if you just do something. Look how beautiful things can be if you just say no to the forces who want to bring us down. It's really nice. It's really, really nice. Martina McBride is dropping out of the Freedom 250 concert in D.C. She said it turned out to be misleading. Does she know this is an honor? I don't think she knows this is an honor to be invited to Washington, D.C. for the 250th birthday of our country. And it isn't partisan. It isn't. Everybody is invited. It's not a Donald Trump thing. It is a United States of America thing. I was presented with the opportunity to perform at a nonpartisan event. That turned out to be misleading. I asked lots of questions and was assured this was a nonpartisan event that was meant to celebrate all 50 states. In my mind, I thought it was a great way to celebrate states and also bring people together. Blah, blah, blah. Yesterday, things started changing, and what we were told is, in fact, not what is happening. Okay, sure. I doubt that very seriously. I think that you don't like Donald Trump. By the way, a couple of other, really washed up performers who have decided they're not going to perform. Bret Michaels. And by the way, Poison always sucked. Poison was always a terrible hair band, a bunch of posers who wore women's makeup. You want a real band? Go with Ronnie James Dio. You know, go with Rainbow. Go with Iron Maiden. Okay, those are real metal bands. Poison was awful. Every rose has its thorn. Dear God. Young MC, he did Bust a Move 36 years ago and works at a car wash now. Morris Day and the Time haven't done anything since Prince, Purple Rain in 1984, and the Commodores without Lionel Richie. Oh, my God. Oh, I just can't imagine missing that show with Bret Michaels, Young MC, Morris Day and the Time, and the Commodores without Lionel Richie. Oh, no. We can't celebrate America 250 without those guys. Here's the deal. Bring Kid Rock. There you go. Just make it a Kid Rock show. Get some real I don't know, country music singers who don't eat vegan. I imagine Martina McBride is probably a vegan. But you know what? Honestly, we'll just have the party without you. We really will. And again, I'll tell you, if you get the opportunity to come this year, you're really going to be blown away. You're going to be blown away. And again, you know, shoot me an email on social. Maybe I'll run into you downtown. But I'm looking forward to it. And I am just filled with joy that we're going to win this. We're going to overcome this and all of that. We got a lot of stuff on the show today, including Jill Biden. She's got a new book nobody is going to buy. And nobody is buying her, saying that Joe, she thought he had a stroke. Nobody is buying it. They're all just laughing at her. We've got more on Tallarico in Texas. A huge win for Trump with regard to voter security in the upcoming midterms. Your phone calls well at 800-922-6680. It is a glorious Friday in America on The Rob Carson Show. The headlines are saying the economy is good, manufacturing coming back. A lot of people are feeling still broke, though. What is the case for gold in an environment like this?
12: It's arguably the same as it is the rest of the time. Gold is not about growth. It's about wealth preservation.
9: Yeah.
12: It's about stability, regardless of what happens in the broader economy. And, you know, the more we see issues like this appear, whether it's wars in Iran or in Ukraine, all of these things, geopolitical instability, inflation rising, the world continuing to run from the US dollar, these things don't bode very well for traditional assets, but they do bode well for gold. So I think everybody should think about having some measure of a hedge in place. Major banks now raising predictions again. JP Morgan came out recently. They're forecasting $6,300 gold price by the end of this year.
9: That would be amazing. Enough. For free information on diversifying into gold, text my name, Rob, to 989898. 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
8: It is the Rob Carson Show, and President Trump is heading out for a speech today, but they're close to a deal on Iran, I guess.
9: President Trump just got on Air Force One for a quick trip to Arizona for an event that we'll see later on today. He didn't take any questions, but he just told CBS News. He basically explained why it is that he is so confident a deal is about to be closed with the Iranians. He says that they have agreed to let United States, not troops, just somebody from the United States, go in to Iran with some Iranian officials to collect leftover uranium, what he calls the nuclear dust, and then bring it back somewhere to the United States. That has been the key to all of this. The president earlier today disputed a report in Axios that the U.S. might unfreeze $20 billion in Iranian money in exchange for getting them to fork over all this uranium. He says not a dollar will be exchanged in any way. So we will definitely hear more about this once he gets to Arizona, but there's a lot happening, and it is possible.
8: You know, despite all of the left being against Donald Trump on this and our military, and I'm literally cheering for the Iranian regime from day one when Chris Murphy said that it was a disaster, even though the first day we killed the Ayatollah, and then his gay son became cardboard soon thereafter. But despite it all, the president has soldiered on through this. He's given them 6 weeks of a ceasefire. He has been more than generous by not destroying the country's infrastructure so the people will not suffer. We have never seen that. I mean, not in recent history from a president that was so deliberate about not hurting civilians, not hurting the infrastructure so people go hungry or sit in darkness. That's pretty amazing. That's pretty amazing. But what about Cuba? Cuba is already doing that to their people, and hopefully Cuba's going to fall, too. So there you go. Apparently the president has another thing up his sleeve that could be devastating to the people of Iran as a last-minute, or I should say a last-chance measure in case they don't agree.
10: As tensions continue to rise in the Middle East, President Trump has issued a dire warning to the Iranian leaders that if they do not agree to his demands, he will send Bruce Springsteen to perform in their country.
8: No!
10: Trump told the IRGC in no uncertain terms
8: that is inhumane.
10: That if the Strait of Hormuz is not fully reopened, U.S. military forces will load Springsteen onto a helicopter, fly him over to Iran, and deploy him to play a massive show in the
8: streets. He was talking like a chemical warfare.
10: Streets of Tehran.
8: Oh, that's just bad.
11: Frankly, I don't want to send Bruce over there. I love the Iranian people. Wow. No one should be hurt like that.
8: I know.
11: But this is war. War is ugly, like Rosie O'Donnell. Very ugly.
8: Wow, that is.
11: This is your final warning.
10: Human rights attorneys denounced the move, saying that forcing anyone to listen to Bruce Springsteen's music amounts to a war crime.
12: Sending the boss to perform for an innocent

0: the civilian population is a clear violation of the Geneva Conventions as written.
1: Obviously.
0: Just put yourself in the shoes of an Iranian. He's going about his day in Tehran, and all of a sudden a man with a guitar shows up, he's just playing Dancing in the Dark. That would scare anybody.
1: Nobody needs to hear a song that's been beaten to death like that song. And then, as a last-ditch measure, they may make the population listen to the Nebraska album, which, if you've ever heard the Nebraska album, it's an acquired taste, to say the least. That's from the Babylon Bee covering the story today. Jill Biden is still trying to convince us that Joe Biden had a stroke during the debate. He was fine before and fine after. It is an insult to all of us. Everybody knows it is an insult to every single one of us. Debbie Wasserman Schultz, who looks like a labradoodle, who has not had her going out after a bath at the groomer. She does. She looks like a labradoodle, still wet from the groomer. And here she is talking about Jill Biden suddenly trying to push a book that nobody's going to read and spewing lines that nobody believes.
2: I want to stay on this topic and these new revelations by the former first lady. She said she was so concerned about her husband's performance during that debate that she worried he was actually having a stroke. She then went out and publicly said to people that he had done a great job and continued to defend him in the weeks following that. Just to that core message, what do you say to voters who see that disconnect and feel like they weren't being given the full story by the first family and other Democrats?
1: Go Labradoodle.
3: Well, I'll say to you, like I say to my voters, that we're focused on...
1: I feel sorry for the man who has to sleep with her. I mean, my God, every morning you hear that voice, you're like, are you a smoker? What the what?
3: Moving forward. I think hundreds of millions of Americans appreciate and thank Joe Biden.
1: Yeah, we're going to move forward. Just move forward. Listen, we completely avoid it. Thank Joe Biden for his awful, awful service. Unbelievable.
3: For his lifetime of service to this country, for the fact that...
1: For the tens of millions of dollars he took from the Communist Chinese Party, for wrecking the economy and opening the southern border and allowing terrorists and military-aged Chinese, 40,000 of them, to come across the southern border, the hundreds of thousands of people who died from fentanyl, and the hundreds of thousands of women and children who were trafficked for labor and sex.
3: When he was president, we made sure that we actually passed legislation to make their lives more affordable, to reduce...
1: No, actually, you blew up the size of the federal government and then looted the Treasury by the tune of trillions of dollars.
3: The cost of prescription drugs.
1: Made nothing better.
3: That he ensured that we passed the Inflation Reduction Act.
1: Again, it was absolute blather. It didn't do a damn thing. It just caused inflation to go through the ceiling.
3: We did so much in terms of investing in infrastructure and boosting our economy, and... Their feelings towards him are warm.
1: No, they're not. We actually look at him as a punchline because he was such a terrible, terrible, terrible, terrible president. And if you don't believe me, here's a news report from Joe Biden's second year in office.
4: U.S. inflation rate hits a four-decade high, climbing to 9.1%. Gas, food, housing costs, all of them make up the bulk of that increase. However, the impacts go a lot further than you may think. Governor Roy Cooper was in Washington, D.C. today talking about inflation, talking about the state's workforce and other challenges in North Carolina.
1: Yeah, it was terrible. Remember that? I remember that because I was kind of selling cars at the time. No, I had finished selling cars, but we were still digging out of a hole of the economy, and everything cost a whole hell of a lot more, and Americans were suffering, and no media were ever couching things like, are you sure you want to spend millions of dollars on that reflecting pool while gas prices are so high and inflation is high? Or it was Scott Bessent yesterday, I'll share the audio. Are you sure that Donald Trump wants to do a $250 bill and spend the money to create a $250 bill when people are suffering under inflation and all that? And they didn't give a rat's behind when Joe Biden was the president. I mean, honestly, wow. And they want us to believe, or at least Joe Biden wants us to believe, he had a mini stroke during the debate and then he was fine afterwards. Wow. Wow. Wow. Let's take a break and come back. We've got much more. This is a Friday edition of the Rob Carson Show. Don't go anywhere.

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7: Fox News, I'm Ted Lindner. The search for a gunman who shot 2 Carroll County Sheriff's deputies Saturday morning's over. The sheriff's office announcing Sunday night Michael Puckett was apprehended in Surry County, North Carolina. Puckett wanted for the shooting incident that left Deputy Sheriff Logan Utt dead. The other sheriff's deputy receiving a medical evaluation and is in stable condition. Iran's president has reportedly asked to resign. Reports say that Masoud Pezeshkian told the Supreme Leader's office he's been shut out from major decision-making. This is President Trump is pushing for changes to the proposed deal with Iran.
8: The New York Times and Axios report that President Trump sent tougher terms to Iran for a peace deal in an effort to exert pressure and to speed up the process, but it's unclear what changes were made to the potential agreement. This as the Strait of Hormuz remains closed to ship traffic and the U.S. continues its blockade.
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9: In your KQ&A weather forecast, a warming trend in our outlook. Chino Valley, Prescott Valley, Dew Humboldt in the Prescott area with a warming trend with Tim, with temperatures climbing into the upper 80s to start next week. Upper 80s over the weekend in Cottonwood in the Free Valley and low 90s. Winds moderating in the extended forecast, and we can finally start calling it hot. That's your outlook. I'm Gregory Scott for AM 1130, 99.9 FM in Prescott, 95.5 FM, Prescott Valley and Cottonwood, the talk of the Quad Cities, KQ&A.
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19: Probably. Well, come on. Come on, Jackie. Let's be very. Let's
20: 12 days after you return, though.
19: But
20: and
19: you also.
20: Jet lag yesterday.
19: Hold on a second. There's a cold. There's a jet lag.
21: Man.
19: You combine that. He continues to work on for the American people.
21: No, he was on vacation 40% of the time. Everybody knows that. Everybody knows that. But the media, they told us that Joe Biden's brain was fine. What are you talking about?
22: If you're concerned about Joe Biden's age, you probably don't know Joe Biden.
23: It's not just making an issue of Biden's age. It's lying. It's saying he's senile. It's saying he's demented. Saying he's out of it.
24: Biden is actually in good shape.
25: Right. Mentally, he's quite acute.
26: Any aide who engages with him or reporters, we can see this. The gears of his mind are working.
27: The right-wing media has so fixated on Biden and Biden purported.
21: You know, that's the thing. One of the things that really bugs me the most is when people tell you something that you know is wrong and expect you to believe it. And I really just have no more time for it. Whether it be this, whether it be Donald Trump is a Nazi, Donald Trump is Hitler and all that. I'm really quite finished. I have zero patience for it anymore. I'm not going to engage people anymore with that nonsense. Donald Trump said on Truth Social, Jill Biden is now out there finally admitting that she did not know what went wrong with Sleepy Joe during our spectacular and highly rated 2024 presidential debate, where Joe was not exactly performing to the highest level of debate standards because, you know, had dementia. She said that she thought he was having a stroke and various other really bad things and yet never rushed on the stage to help her troubled husband. I know, as any good wife would do, he says. The only thing she failed to mention was how well I was doing prior to his near total collapse. This is so Trump. I love this. In other words, as many have asked, did my strong performance in the debate cause him to plain and simple choke, leading to his ignominious defeat, or were there other reasons? Nobody else knows the answer, but I do. That's Donald Trump talking about it. It's so funny. Oh, my God. It's just so funny. And then, of course, they put Kamala Harris in there. And here's her message. I'll just remind you, what an awful candidate. This is her message after she lost.
28: You know, the election didn't turn out like we wanted it to.
21: Mm.
28: Certainly not as we planned for it to. Oh. The work must continue. Don't you ever let anybody
21: I knew you were going to get defeated. I knew you were going to get crushed.
28: Take your power from you.
21: I laughed.
28: I wish
21: I laughed when they announced you was the candidate.
28: One, a happy Thanksgiving with the ability and to find the ability at this moment
21: to take
28: a moment.
21: Wow.
28: And just reflect on all.
21: She thinks she's going to run in 2028. Oh, my Lord. Oh, my Lord. I'm, oh, Lord. I think we need to play a classic from Jim Costin about Joe's defective.
29: All the way. We got to win the Super Bowl again. We got to get him back.
30: Yeah, sure.

0: Jim Gossett. Go to patreon.com, Jim Gossett Comedy, if you want to help him out. He's a conservative content producer, a brilliant, brilliant man. And if you could sign up, he'll send you two different parodies every darn day. He's got a new one about James Tallarico we're going to play shortly. Swatting incident recorded, or I should say thwarted, as police respond to reports of gunshots fired near the home of Amy Coney Barrett. Yeah. Amy Coney Barrett, not exactly the most conservative jurist on the Supreme Court, but somebody wanted to have her murdered. Law enforcement realized it was a swatting call after meeting with Amy Coney Barrett's security detail. And I don't understand why this is happening. I mean, really, honestly, why would something like this happen? Why would threats and violence against Donald Trump and the Supreme Court be happening?
1: Kristen, first we need to talk more about the Supreme Court decision. This is a Dred Scott court. They have engaged in the fastest rollback of black political rights since Rutherford Hayes ended Reconstruction in 1877. One third.
0: I can't even figure out why, insane people would become unhinged and try to kill, people like Supreme Court members.
2: The system is rigged against everyday Americans to benefit, the elites. And that's going to require massive campaign finance reform, massive electoral reform, and yes, massive Supreme Court reform as well.
0: Yeah.
2: Either MAGA extremists are going to break the country,
0: yeah,
2: or we're going to break them.
0: Sure.
2: And our goal is
0: happen.
2: To break them.
0: It's
2: we have to
0: happen.
2: Beat them electorally, and then we have to break their spirit.
0: Yeah, they're going to break our spirits and crush our souls, is what he said. Yeah, it's the Democrat Party doing that. It is a de facto civil war. The Democrat Party is a Confederate party right now. And we need to just push him into the precipice of hell and let him disappear. There you go. James Tallarico is a freako. They're selling these T-shirts. He's decided to embrace the Tallarico, so they're selling Tallarico shirts. And the thing is, everybody knows he's a freak, so it's really not funny. It's not like everybody knows he's out of his head.
3: God is both masculine and feminine and everything in between. God is non-binary.
4: Before I want to acknowledge that our trans community needs abortion care too. Did they teach you in Sunday school that Jesus Christ himself was a radical feminist?
5: I want us all to be aware of is that modern science obviously recognizes that there are many more than two biological sexes. In fact, there are six, which honestly, Representative Hefner, surprised me too.
6: With you now.
7: So according to Tallarico, God is non-binary, Jesus is a feminist, there are six genders, and transgender people need to be getting abortions.
0: Yeah, that is James Tallarico. He thinks he's going to win in the state of Texas. Now, they've got about $40 million on hand. Right now, Ken Paxton only has about $4 million on hand. We're going to take care of that. Oh, by the way, Ken Paxton won against John Cornyn. They outspent him 9-1. James Tallarico is going to get his rear end handed to him. Here is his latest. Are you ready for this? Women are not women, according to him. Okay, I want every woman in the audience to stop here real quick. Do you like to be called a woman? Or does your little girl like to be called a little girl? Or do you prefer this?
4: Every one of our neighbors with a uterus became the property of the state.
8: One of our neighbors with a uterus to be able to control their own body.
4: Our neighbors with a uterus.
8: One of our neighbors with a uterus.
0: Yeah, so you would you like it if somebody called you a person with a uterus? Would you like that instead of a woman? Oh, my God. They think he's going to win. Dear God. Democrat weirdo James Tallarico claims Republicans are secretly supporting him. Yeah, sure. Sure, Junior. Just pat him on his head and send him on his way. He says that his campaign is attracting some support from previous Trump voters who are becoming more disillusioned with the president's policies. Now, he's got like 98% approval from MAGA voters because he's doing a great job, and we know he is. No matter how much you try to tell us that he's doing a bad job and Joe Biden's brain is fine, we're going, no, we know he's doing a great job. So how about shut up? He says that Donald Trump is doing exactly what he promised to do in 2024. No, he's doing exactly what we asked him to do, by the way. A lot of president supporters in Texas are feeling disillusioned. They're feeling disillusioned with his extremism and his corruption. He's not corrupt. The Democrat Party is corrupt, son, that is embodied by politicians like Ken Paxton. And so we have a real opportunity to build a big coalition of Democrats. Honestly, it would be laughable if it weren't so serious. Let's take a break and come back. This is the Rob Carson Show. The headlines are saying the economy is good, manufacturing coming back. A lot of people are feeling still broke, though. What is the case for gold in an environment like this?
6: It's arguably the same as it is the rest of the time. Gold is not about growth. It's about wealth preservation.
0: Yeah.
6: It's about stability, regardless of what happens in the broader economy. And, you know, the more we see issues like this appear, whether it's wars in Iran or in Ukraine, all of these things, geopolitical instability, inflation rising, the world continuing to run from the U.S. dollar, these things don't bode very well for traditional assets, but they do bode well for gold. So I think everybody should think about having some measure of a hedge in place. Major banks now raising predictions again. JP Morgan came out recently. They're forecasting $6,300 gold price by the end of this year.
0: That would be amazing. For free information on diversifying into gold, text my name, Rob, to 989898. 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
0: Destroyed, and many of them had to go to jail for 4 years without a trial, and went bankrupt trying to defend themselves, and some of them pled guilty to charges just to avoid going to prison for doing nothing. But of course, the Democrats absolutely hate that. What I would recommend is that people sue and the government cover their legal expenses. So that's what I would do. I would see if we could cover their legal expenses, maybe try find some pro bono attorneys and sue the crap out of the government. like everybody sue for $1 billion apiece. How about that? How about we do it that way? But anyway, Scott Bessent was asked about Gavin Newsom. Gavin Newsom says if anybody in the state of California gets money from this fund, he's going to tax it. He's going to tax it. And several governors, New York, I think Hochul has said she's going to tax it if you get an award for being a victim of the federal government's weaponization of the DOJ against you. And here's what Scott Bessent had to say about that. Oh, hold on 1 second. Let me get it. Hold on.
19: Of a 100% state tax on Californians who receive money from President Trump's anti-weaponization fund. Your response to the governor's call for
20: tax? There's no cure for stupid.
0: Yeah, there you go. Newsom said he's going to just take the money from them, just to be a jerk, just to be a jerk. I would focus more on the terrible job you're doing as the governor, because you're not going to be governor very long, and again, a Republican's going to go in there and cover how ungodly corrupt you are. He also was asked a question by Caitlin Collins. Caitlin, she's Caitlin. Oh my God, her name is Caitlin, and her name is K-A-I-T-L-A-N. It's like not like K-A-Y-T-E-N. There's like 50 different kinds of the spelling of Caitlin and Megan. If I was the president, I would make sure that there were only one spelling of both of those names. That would be my first executive order. Only one spelling for Megan, only one spelling for Caitlin. But here is Caitlin Collins asking about the new $250 bill. And her biggest problem with it is, you know, inflation's high now. You know, aren't while people are suffering, why would you want to do anything?
21: For two. You said that it's up to Congress that the president's face is on a $250 bill, but it is actually the Washington Post that's reporting two political appointees from the Treasury Department who have asked agencies to be ready to do that. Do you think politically it's a good idea to put his face on a $250 bill when people are struggling
20: again,
21: to afford gas?
20: You know, I don't really understand this Washington Post article. But who hears from the Post? Yeah. Terribly written, terribly edited, because basically what it says is that Treasury is following the law and that we've created the bill and that it's up to Congress, but that we follow the bill and it's up to... I didn't really understand what the story was.
21: So, anyway... Appointees aren't involved in that, so you're a political appointees?
20: Yeah, of course, but we prepare for everything if it gets passed. Just like we were ready 6 months in advance with a one big beautiful bill for tax guidance. So we have to prepare in advance. You can't draw something up the day before.
21: Politically, do you think it's a good idea, though, when people are struggling to afford gas and groceries?
0: Oh, my God.
20: I think it has. I think that it's bifurcated. That do you think we should have a 250th anniversary celebration?
21: Well, that's happening anyway. But putting the president's face on a $250 bill.
20: No. But, Caitlin, it's not happening anyway. It's happening because it's being funded by private citizens, by the federal government.
0: Yeah, suddenly the media is terribly, terribly, terribly, terribly, terribly concerned about inflation. Again, they weren't a couple years ago.
22: U.S. inflation rate hits a four-decade high, climbing to 9.1%. Gas, food, housing costs, all of them make up.
0: Why didn't they say, why do you want to spend money on the Inflation Reduction Act? You know, why do you want to spend money on the green energy, Green New Deal, $1.5 trillion? Because of the inflation so high. See, nobody cared then because Donald Trump is the president. So there is that. By the way, the federal government already spends more on debt interest than on Medicaid, national defense, and all non-defense discretionary programs. Now with a 30-year Treasury yield surging past 5.19, highest level in almost 20 years, financial doom could be in the offing. We don't know. The dollar's worth a lot less. And that means higher prices, higher inflation, higher cost of living, higher payments on the debt, as I mentioned. Smart retirement planners prepare for potential setbacks. They can do that by diversifying with time-tested gold. Thank you very much. Physical gold from my trusted friends at Birch Gold Group. 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You don't pull the ripcord once you've hit the ground. So text Rob to the number 989898. Again, text Rob to 989898. 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Let's take a break and come back. 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
30: Welcome to the Prescott Palette, where we're going behind Prescott's culinary, visual, and performing arts scene, and everything else in between. My guest today, now this is how I like interviews to go. I hope it goes well. But this is how I like them to start anyways. So Troy was playing at El Gato Azul. Was it Sunday night that I asked you about this?
31: Sunday night.
30: 2 nights ago, yeah. I said, hey, what are you doing Tuesday morning? And you said?
31: I said, well, probably sleeping in, but.
30: Yeah. So I said, hey, let's come on the radio show and talk about music and whatnot and everything else. So, and that's how it happened. So we're just going to chat for a while. My guest today is Troy Skilperut. You got to pronounce that. You got to figure this out. You got to explain this to me. Skill.
31: Per. Ort.
30: Ort. Yeah. And I, like I said before, I've known you for probably 10, 15 years maybe.
31: At least, yeah.
30: I don't know how long.
31: Yeah.
30: And I've always mispronounced your name. You've never corrected me.
31: Well, it's not an easy one to pronounce, and everybody mispronounces it or misspells it, so I've just gotten used to it.
30: I just write your name like really messy on the checks and hope it looks similar.
31: Well, a lot of people in my family just go by Skip. So.
30: By Skip?
31: Yeah.
30: So it's what's the background of the name? Where's it from?
31: It's a Dutch name.
30: Okay. Yeah. And so, well, we were Barber. Mm-hmm. We were German, and then it went to Barb. And everyone, because it has an E at the end, everyone thinks the E should be I-E.
31: Sure.
30: Barbie. So I still endure that.
31: Barbe.
30: That's even, but no one gets Barbe. Trust me. No one gets Barbe. So you are from Prescott, born and bred, or?
31: Not born, but I've lived here pretty much my whole life.
30: Okay. Where were your parents before you got here?
31: My mom grew up in an Air Force family, so she was all over the country.
30: Okay.
31: My dad grew up, I think he was born in Phoenix, grew up in San Jose.
30: Okay.
31: They met in California and ended up here.
30: Okay. Yeah. So you're product of the PUSD public school system?
31: Partially, yeah. I was actually homeschooled for...
30: Oh, really?
31: Yeah.
30: Why do I not find that surprising?
31: I don't know.
30: I don't know why. I just don't find... Yeah. Not that I would have thought that.
31: Maybe
30: but
31: it's the creative types or something.
30: It could be. Yeah. We had a big conversation about homeschooling over dinner at our home yesterday.
31: I did do the band in middle school.
30: Okay.
31: And had some involvement with, sports and...
30: What did you play?
31: Testing, that sort of thing. Soccer and cross country.
30: Okay. So did you graduate from PHS then?
31: I did. I was full-time at PHS by the time I went to high school. So I did the whole course load and everything in person at the school.
30: So this is a funny question to ask someone your age, which you're 35. But when did you start into music? What was your aha moment? Or did you have an aha moment? Because this is pretty much your full-time gig to a point, correct?
31: To some extent, I'm a little bit all over the place. I do handyman work and contracting, that sort of thing, too, is kind of 25 to 30-hour a week. But weekends and sometimes during the week I'm doing music and teaching music still. So you could say music is my main gig. As far as what was my first moment with music, my parents both really wanted my siblings and I to have the opportunity to learn an instrument when we were growing up. I think possibly because they didn't have really the opportunity when they were kids.
30: So your parents weren't musical or theater inclined? Or
31: They were not, no. Which is
30: to But me, they had an appreciation for it? Or
31: they had an appreciation. In fact, my grandmother actually, it's on my dad's side, she was a piano teacher. And I think she did church choir and led the choir and that sort of thing. But my dad didn't take music lessons, and I think she was like, get a real career.
30: Right.
31: Don't waste your time on this, maybe. But when it came to me and my siblings, my parents were like, okay, well, you always have to be working on an instrument. So they started us early on violin, and then got kind of bored with that and switched to trumpet and did the bands in middle school and high school.
30: You said violin. That's funny, because another kid I know who was kind of quasi-homeschooled, his parents started him out on violin. And it seems like the string is, but I don't know if they feel that that's like, because it's not the easiest instrument to learn.
31: And when you're a beginner, it sounds pretty terrible. So
30: yeah, it's like would be really frustrating
31: for the parents that have to suffer through that.
30: So when you say siblings, brother, sister?
31: Yeah, one brother, one sister.
30: Now they both play?
31: They both are musicians to some extent here, but they both really pursued more lucrative careers, let's say.
30: Okay.
31: But my brother, he's a gifted musician, and I try to get him up here. He lives in Tucson, so it's a bit of a drive, but I try to get him to do some musical opportunities once or twice a year.
30: Right.
31: He did a show with my band last year where we had him on violin for a few songs and trombone for a few songs.
30: Oh, nice.
31: And then in the spring of last year, he did something similar on trombone for a whole show with a full horn section.
30: So you started out on violin, and then you mentioned trumpets. So what point did you decide, I'm going to try something else?
31: I think it was as simple as my uncle had an old trumpet, and it just ended up at the house, and I was like,
30: thinking around
31: might as well,
30: maybe
31: I'll play that in the band,
30: So you in band in middle school playing trumpet then, or
31: playing trumpet? Yeah.
30: Okay, and then went through middle school, go to PHS, concert band, jazz band.
31: I started out in the concert band as a freshman, and pretty much day one, I was not happy because I was like, nobody knows how to play their instrument in this band. Everybody's a beginner. And I just went to Brad Street, the band director, and said,
30: Who was there forever? Yeah.
31: I said, look, I can't do this, you know, this band. And he could tell I knew how to play my instrument. I mean, I'd taken some lessons, and I'd played other instruments, too, and I had a good ear, and I picked up stuff naturally. And I was a reader. You know, I could read, which right. some people can't even read anything on the note. So he said, okay, I don't need any trumpets in my top band, but if you're willing to switch to French horn, you could do it. So he gave me a French horn. He said, I'll just let you practice in one of the practice rooms for the next couple days of class, and then you know, if you could play this, you can get into the top band. So that was some motivation for me, and so and trumpet and French horn, they're kind of similar, but there is a little bit of a learning curve. But ultimately, I did make the audition, so got into the, I think they called it the Wind Ensemble, the top band. So I think I might have been the only freshman in that band, and. And then the next year, is my sophomore year, then I was like, okay, well, I want to get back to playing trumpet, so I'll audition for the jazz band. I don't know why I didn't do that in the first place. My freshman year, maybe there was no openings.
30: Right.
31: Or maybe I'm misremembering. But
30: well, one thing I'm really I'm intrigued by at PHS and Prescott in general is the amount of young jazz performers.
31: Sure.
30: The instrumentalists specifically. And a lot of that has to do with the program that was at PHS, because they had a really strong jazz program.
31: Mm-hmm.
30: What was your draw to jazz? What did you like about jazz as opposed to the other genres you messed around with or dabbled in?
31: Yeah, it's just there's an explosiveness sometimes, especially in like a big band that I'd experienced in middle school. And when you're playing orchestral music or classical music, very beautiful, you know, but often there isn't that power or excitement, you know.
30: There's not that adrenaline rush.
31: And with jazz, it's like so much of it is improvisation that you don't know what could happen. Now, when you're a beginner, sometimes what's going to happen isn't going to sound very good. But that's kind of the carrot you're chasing, you know.
30: Right.
31: It's like, oh, man, you hear a great solo, and then you want to figure out how to create something like that of your own.
30: Right.
31: Out of nothing.
30: Right.
31: Know? Yeah.
30: So you did the 2 or 3 years then at PHS in the jazz band.
31: Yeah, 3 years.
30: And then were you playing trumpet the whole time?
31: Trumpet in the jazz band, yeah.
30: Because until recently, I only knew of you as a keyboard player.
31: Yeah.
30: Where did that come from?
31: Yeah, so I played trumpet all through college and ended up back here, I don't know, 12 years ago, 13 years ago. And was playing trumpet with a few different bands in the area. And ultimately, I was getting a little frustrated. I mean, if you're a horn player in a rock band, you're the last to get hired, first to get fired. You know.
30: They don't really need you.
31: Yeah. They're like, well, we can do the same thing with a three-piece or a four-piece.
30: Right, exactly.
31: Know, or, you know, also certain places that, you know, the trumpet is... I think because of the frequencies is that people just say, oh, it's so loud. It's such a loud instrument.
30: Well, you know, I think that is one of the challenges. As someone who, you know, has, you know, been doing music in restaurant spaces, public spaces for, you know, 20, 30 years, the horn comes out, and it's like before the note comes out, it's like, I'm leaving. I'm done. I'm over it.
31: Yeah.
30: But you play really... I won't say reserved, but you're intentional, but you're not overwhelming, and you play to the room really well, I think, when you do bring out the horn.
31: Well, thank you. Yeah, that's a conscious, probably years of being beaten down by people saying, can you play a little quieter?
30: Yeah, there's nothing worse. Yeah, there's nothing worse than being in the band and someone going, can you play quieter? It's like you might as well get up in the middle of the song and walk out than to ask me to play quieter.
31: You know, sometimes the drummer's behind you and the drummer's banging away and it's like, okay, the drums, you know, the cymbals are louder than the trumpet.
30: Right.
31: But there's something about the frequencies of the trumpet, I think, might just be at the exact range where the human voice is or something. So when people are trying to have a conversation and there's someone banging around the drum kit, it's fine. The second there you add a trumpet in the mix, they're like, I can't hear anything he's saying.
30: So, that could be true.
31: Yeah.
30: So you mentioned college. You mentioned you played through school. And Harvard?
31: I went to Harvard for college.
30: For how long?
31: I did not graduate. Did 3.5 years.
30: What do you mean 3.5 years and you didn't graduate? Who goes to Harvard for 3.5 years and doesn't graduate? Besides you?
31: I don't know. Maybe there's a group of us, a support group.
30: So what took you to Harvard?
31: Well, when I was applying to colleges and everything, I had some pretty ambitious colleges I was applying to and getting courted with, and, you know, didn't get into all of them, but the acceptance rates on, you know, I was applying to Princeton. That was probably my first choice.
30: And what were you, what did you want to study? Or what did you study?
31: I didn't really know what I wanted to study, but I've always had a really good mind for math.
30: Okay.
31: In particular, it's come extremely easy for me my whole life. So I was thinking, okay, maybe like engineering or, you know, some math-based field or whatever. And so I was applying to Princeton, MIT, Brown, and Harvard, and, you know, a bunch of these other ones too. And I will say, Harvard was not my first choice. I think I would have preferred MIT or Princeton, maybe Stanford even.
30: Right.
31: Didn't get into any of those, but I did get into Harvard, and I thought, you know, it's a opportunity of a lifetime to study at one of the best institutions on the planet, beautiful campus. And
30: yeah.
31: So I ended up at Harvard. And
30: so you played there?
31: In the jazz band.
30: In the jazz band.
31: Yeah.
30: I would think playing a jazz band at Harvard, it's got to be pretty, you know, prestigious and pretty... Or were the players as good as you think they would be, or were they a bunch of wannabes?
31: It's an interesting question.
30: You hate to say they're wannabes, but you know what I mean.
31: Well, no, it's a good question. On the one hand, Harvard isn't really known for their music program. There's a few big names that were musicians that came out of Harvard, like you know, Yo-Yo Ma, Joshua Redmond, great jazz saxophone player. I'm sure there's more I'm not thinking of as well, but. Yeah, when people are going to college for music, you're generally thinking like Juilliard or the New England Conservatory, Berkeley, the New School, you know, things like that.
30: Right.
31: And Harvard does have this interesting dual enrollment program with the New England Conservatory, and I think they also have something similar with Berkeley. So if you do get accepted to Harvard, but you want to pursue like a jazz performance degree or something, you can do this dual enrollment with Berkeley, and then you're going back and forth between the two campuses.
30: Oh, really?
31: I think it ends up being a 5-year like dual degree type thing.
30: Well, that's way too much for you, because 3.5 was your limit.
31: Yeah, but basically it means you can like take the classes you want at Harvard,
30: right?
31: Which you wouldn't be able to if you want to study, you know, things in the humanities or, you know, whatever. Berkeley's going to be pretty limited, or NEC is going to be pretty limited. On the other hand, if you want to study with like the best music performers and, you know, composition and whatever, you're not going to find that at Harvard, so you have to go to NEC. So I will say I was good friends with a handful of people that were doing that dual enrollment program, and they were probably the strongest players in the jazz band. But there were also probably some players in that dual enrollment program that just weren't in the jazz band because they were like, well, why would I play with these Harvard guys if I can play in the, you know, the top band at Berkeley or or whatever. So we had some good – end of the story is we had some good players. We also had some great players that they weren't pursuing a music degree, but it wasn't through lack of skill or talent. They just, you know – they wanted to be a doctor, a lawyer, and they weren't going to waste their time in the music department. Didn't mean they wanted to give up playing music, you know, for their whole life or anything.
30: Right.
31: So we had some good players, and the band director there, really, really great guy, great teacher. And his story was really interesting because he'd been in Charles Mingus's band and a few other guys in New York in, like, the 70s. He was a trombone player.
30: Mm-hmm.
31: And you know, so he got a call to sub for Charles Mingus's band when he punched out his trombone player in a fit of rage or something, and needed someone to fill like 2 months of gigs or something. So, so he had all these connections from New York of actually playing in the scene, which you know, personally, I do think that's important. If you're going to teach something, you kind of have to have experienced it,
30: especially something like music and theater and the arts in general.
31: Right. Sometimes you get these academic people that can talk all about the theory, but it's like they can't actually practice it themselves.
30: Right.
31: And no, this guy was the real deal. And when Harvard realized sometime in the late 70s, I think, that, oh, this jazz thing isn't going away and maybe it's an American art form, they somehow got his number and said, hey, can you create a jazz band or a jazz program or something at Harvard? And, you know, they've got pretty big checkbooks, so he was able to make it happen. And what was really great about what he created over there was that he'd used his contacts in New York, which at that time, a lot of those were musicians that were, you know, it was the late 70s, early 80s. They were falling on hard times. You know, if you were a jazz musician in the 60s, you were probably doing pretty good.
30: Yeah.
31: But unless you were getting royalties or whatever, or you were really wise with your money and savings, you probably weren't doing so great in the 80s, you know?
30: Exactly.
31: So he was taking all these contacts he had, and he'd say, hey, Carver wants to commission something, you know, from your body of work, you know, for the big band, you know. It's $25,000 okay to write a chart for the big band. And, you know, so he'd take these guys like Charles Mingus and Jimmy Heath and Curtis Fuller and Freddie Hubbard and commission these big band arrangements. And I got to tell you, it was so cool to read handwritten copies from the action and see the notes, you know.
30: Right, yeah.
31: Which sometimes they're really funny and crass, and you know, they're not like a classical music score where everything's sometimes you're trying to interpret like, what does he really mean here?
30: Right, yeah.
31: Because something in the music, the math doesn't add up, but right. You know, there is a level of interpretation, but just being able to write or to read handwritten charts like that from some of the greatest
30: that'd been amazing.
31: It was really a life changing experience. And that band was a very good band. I will say that, even though almost nobody was a music major.
30: Yeah,
31: very good band.
30: Well, I'm always surprised by the amount of professionals I know, doctors, lawyers, all these other guys that have these little side gigs with bands.
31: Yeah,
30: you know, they're playing guitar, they're playing keys or drums. I'm going, I never would have thought that you did that. You know,
31: yeah.
30: So it's kind of like you said, they kind of put one thing aside to pursue a livelihood, maybe.
31: Yeah. Well, I think they channel that energy into a career, you know. But then it's like they got to blow off some steam, so they got a drum set in the basement to.
30: So when you were like, when you look at high school to college to now, okay, your musical progression, as far as who you were listening to, who influenced you, who did, like when you were in high school, specifically in the jazz genre, because I'm still amazed that there's so many really strong jazz players, and the Prescott itself has. You know, much stronger jazz community than I think people realize.
31: Sure.
30: Or there's a lot of really good players, and there's more music popping up again. But what were you listening to, and who was your influence early on?
31: Yeah. Well, I got to the jazz listening game actually pretty late. For me, it was my first year in the high school big band. I had some friends of mine that really wanted me to, I guess, embrace my potential.
30: Yeah.
31: or maybe they were just trying to get me to step it up, you know?
30: Right, yeah, yeah, yeah.
31: And not be the weak link in the
30: band.
31: We
30: need those guys.
31: Yeah. But yeah, you probably know some of their names, like Pat Adams, Brian Messenger,
30: sure. Yeah,
31: Nikki Adams.
30: That was a crew back then.
31: Yeah, and all those guys
30: were... Charlie Foldage.
31: Charlie, yeah. Ryan Vaughn, too, if you knew him. Matt Butterfield.
30: Butterfield, yeah.
31: Yeah, they were all telling me, okay, you got to go study with this guy, Heath. If you know you've got some potential, go study with Heath.
30: Okay.
31: And I probably took a semester of of them harping on me for me to finally go make a phone call to Heath. But yeah, studying with Heath was probably the best thing I could have done for my musical development.
30: What was Heath's last name?
31: Heath Krieger.
30: Oh yeah, I thought so. I want to make sure. Yeah.
31: Yeah. So most people in town probably know him as a potter.
30: Yeah.
31: Very acclaimed potter, but also great saxophone teacher and. Saxophone player, I should say, and music teacher.
30: Mm-hmm.
31: One of the first things he asked me when I studied with him is he's like, well, who are you listening to? Who do you like? And I was like, I don't really listen to much music. He's like, just shaking his head at me.
30: Yeah, like, what are you doing here?
31: And he's like, okay, well, he had this big wall of CDs, and he just picks one off, says, listen to this one. I'm pretty sure that album was... Taken Off, Herbie Hancock.
30: Sure. Yeah, yeah.
31: Yeah, yeah. Watermelon Man's on that.
30: Watermelon Man's on, I was going to say.
31: The original Watermelon Man, not the funky one.
30: Yeah.
31: That kind of became a tradition of, like, every week he would pull a CD off the shelf, loan it to me, and then we'd kind of talk about the previous week's listening, and sometimes he'd curate it based on maybe what we were working on specifically, or...
30: Well, you know, it's really funny to relate back to some of the names you mentioned earlier. So what I'll do every once in a while, Nikki and Patrick Adams, who are now in New York, every once in a while I'll text Patrick and I'll say, Who should I be listening to today? Who should be playing in the restaurant? Who's nobody else listening to? Great. What's, you know, it's not always like some new up and comer, but just like, hey, this is a really cool sound. Listen to this, you know. Yeah. And yeah, so I think it's a really cool thing to do.
31: Yeah.
30: So you did that during high school. Mm-hmm. So you're in the jazz band. Did you have a side band in high school at all? Did you guys have a garage jazz band? Or
31: Me, not so much. I'd sit in from time to time with Pat and Brian and some of the other guys. Yeah. But I was pretty overloaded in high school. so full course load, had to do marching band. Mm-hmm. You know, I was in the jazz band and the wind ensemble. It's on the cross-country team, soccer,
30: oh, wow.
31: Track and field, president of the math club.
30: So you weren't slacking.
31: For 2 years. I did. I was on the mayor's youth advisory council.
30: Really? Nice.
31: Which I don't think that's existed for a while now.
30: I don't think so either, yeah.
31: Yeah, but back in that day, I was on the mayor's youth advisory.
30: And maybe it's a good thing to bring back.
31: Maybe. Point is, I didn't have a lot of free time.
30: Right.
31: There were a lot of nights I was getting back from a track meet or something at 1 a.m.
30: Exactly.
31: And then I'd have class at 7.
30: Yeah.
31: And homework to do, you know, like for an hour before bed or something like that. So there wasn't a lot of space for doing garage bands.
30: So now you're at Harvard, you're at school, college, Harvard, whatever, and

0: I was doing old school very late. Yeah, so this is like in my 20s. I'm getting introduced to the Beatles and Led Zeppelin. And
1: I was even later than that, probably. I mean, I was closer, obviously, than you were. But like when I was in college, we're down to 3 minutes? Oh, my gosh. We're almost out of time. Oh, my gosh. Well, anyways, all right. Well, finish up with this real quick, and then we'll talk about what you have going. Well, I don't know where I want to go now because I'm so close on time. What happened? Josh, you got to keep me on track more. I know you tried. I know. I'm sorry.
0: It's my rambling. I'm sorry.
1: No, it's fine. No, I think it's really interesting. So now you're back in Prescott. You've had a scandalous hands.
0: Yeah. So kind of going back to a question you asked earlier about piano, scandalous hands started because I was playing trumpet in a rock band, and we kind of, most of the band minus the band leader, decided to go our own way and do our own thing that was a little more interesting to us. And we didn't have any keyboards in that band, and we were also kind of looking for a drummer. And I was just thinking, you know, in a rock band, a four-piece rock band in particular, you really don't need trumpet. I mean, there's an extremely short list of successful rock bands that are, you know, a three-piece.
1: With a horn section.
0: And with one horn, you know. Yeah. Maybe Cake is the only one I can think of. So I kind of looked back at myself and said, okay, well, either I pick up the guitar. We have two guitars. Maybe I pick up the drums. But I'd had some theory classes in college, and we'd had to do some piano stuff. And I liked piano. I liked Herbie Hancock and Bill Evans quite a bit. And I thought, yeah, I'll do this. So I bought a piano, and we started that band. And that's how I got started on piano. And that was 10 years ago. I guess you could say I switched from trumpet to piano. And
1: now switching back.
0: No, I'm switching
1: back
0: a little bit.
1: Dabbling a little bit.
0: Yeah.
1: All right. So, we're going to have you back because I want this. Okay. I love this. I love stuff like this. Yeah. Just random conversations that really, I don't know. But anyways, so you have scandalous hands. Mm-hmm. You're going to be on the square with the Goodman's Crew Gang on the 2nd.
0: Playing trumpet.
1: Of June, opening that. And then when is Scandalous Hands on the square?
0: July 3rd. We'll be on the square. And we also have a show at the Elks Theater June 12th.
1: Oh, nice.
0: Yeah, we're doing an Allman Brothers band.
1: I did see that.
0: Type thing. Yeah.
1: I did see that. Yeah. Oh, that'd be fun.
0: Yeah. So, you know, if you're interested in that, get your tickets at the Elks Theater website. I think it's Elks Theater, TheaterPac. I think
1: it's PAC.
0: At the end, yeah, .com.
1: Well, you find it. You pull it up. Yeah, you can find
0: but
1: it.
0: But do go buy it from their actual website, not a third-party website.
1: So that's July 12th?
0: June 12th.
1: June 12th.
0: June 12th at the Elks Theater.
1: June 12th at Elks Theater. Yep. Allman Brothers Tribute Band with Scandalous Hands.
0: Yep.
1: And then you're on the square this coming June 2nd.
0: With Goodwin Street Gang.
1: And then July?
0: July 3rd.
1: And then gigging around town with Scandalous Hands and other stuff like that.
0: Yep.
1: Hey, thanks for joining me.
0: All right.
1: My guest today has been Troy.
0: Been a pleasure, Barry.
1: Skipperort. I'll get it right correctly. I'm Barry. Thanks so much for joining us here on the Prescott Palette. We'll see you next time. Be sure to check out my column every Thursday in the Across the Street section of the Daily Courier to see who I'm talking with next.
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0: to the soundtrack of Yavapai County. Meet the musicians who make our area's music scene a fantastic place to play. 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And now, here's your host, Candace Devine.
1: Hey, everybody. Happy weekend. Candace Devine here once again, thrilled to be with you wherever you are listening, whether you are on our AZ Hometown Radio app, whether you're listening live on the radio airwaves, or whether you are joining us live streaming on our website. Thank you for joining us. We love having you here. Today, I'm so thrilled to welcome a really cool guest. She's part of the Laura Jean Band. This is Laura, the front woman, songwriter, lead singer of the Laura Jean Band. We're going to be talking today about her music. We're going to be talking about a show she has coming up right here in Prescott. You should all attend. And, you know, as we always do, we'll dive into all the particulars with songwriting, creativity, and the various different things that artists like to get into. So thank you for tuning in. 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
0: You're listening to the soundtrack of Yavapai County on KQ&A. Now here's Candace Devine.
1: And we are here with our call-in guest today, Laura. Hi, Laura. Thank you for calling in.
5: Hi, Candace. Thanks for having me.
1: Now, you have a show coming up here in Prescott. What's the date? Where is it? What time? Where should we let people know right out the gate that they should be coming to check you out?
5: Yeah, I'm going to be playing at the Raven Cafe on June 12th. That's a Friday. I'll be there from 6 to 9, so pretty much all night.
1: Oh, that's going to be great. Well, definitely we will send everybody to come check out your set. Now, you have played up here. You are actually sitting where right now as we're talking?
5: I'm in Tucson.
1: Okay, but you've come up to Prescott before, so I know that you've got people here excited about you coming. When have you been here in the past?
5: Oh, I've been playing in Prescott for 15 years, more or less. It's just We used to call Prescott the best place to play in Northern Arizona, and,
1: yeah,
5: and maybe we still do.
1: We'll say yes. Just keep saying that. That's amazing.
5: Yeah, I mean, it's just for us down here, it's so important to get out of the heat, especially in the summer.
1: Sure.
5: And so, taking little trips, little mini accessible tours up to Northern AZ really makes a huge difference.
1: Yeah, get into the cooler weather, get some of the pine trees in your lungs.
5: Indeed.
1: And then share some fabulous music. Well, you're coming up for this show coming up on the Friday, you said, on the 11th. Is that the date?
5: The 12th.
1: The 12th. Thank you for correcting me. So on Friday the 12th. Yeah. So everybody come out to support the Laura Jean Band. Now, when you're up here, who else is playing?
5: Can I correct you?
1: Yeah.
5: I'm going to be solo.
1: Oh, fantastic. Okay. Even better.
5: Yeah.
1: We get all of you to ourselves.
5: It's true.
1: That's going to be great. So when you come up here and play at the Raven, are you going to be playing a mixture of old music, new music, prior releases, new stuff you've been doing? What can we expect to see?
5: Yeah, I'm planning on mostly originals.
1: Love that.
5: Yeah.
1: Thank you.
5: I mean, I'm finally to the point where I can play 3 hours of originals, and that feels pretty, that feels like an accomplishment.
1: Yeah, that's fantastic. Sure. Are you kidding? Fantastic.
5: And I play Americana, country. It's a lot of it is kind of influenced by Appalachian music, and then on the other hand, by kind of honky-tonk stuff. So there'll be some toe-tapping. There'll be some sad moments. I try to keep it
1: moving on an emotional realm, like up and down.
5: Keep it interesting. Yeah.
1: I love that. Well, let's talk about the first song we're going to play today, called Henrietta and Delphine. Now, I listened to the song a number of times because I was wrapping my mind visually around the story of Miss Henrietta and Delphine and how you explain them. And immediately I was like, I can't wait to ask her, like, who are these people to you? Where did this song come from?
5: It's a good question. I love thrifting, and during COVID that kind of became a thing that you just couldn't do much of,
1: right?
5: And so I was like, oh well, if I can't thrift, maybe I'll go to estate sales, which is something that I really hadn't done.
1: Cool. Nice little pivot.
5: It's like private thrifting, but also everything in that house is from one person,
1: from
5: or
1: someone,
5: a couple.
1: Right, right.
5: So
1: it's very personal.
5: It's very personal. And like, I don't know that I was prepared for how personal it was all going to be. And these two sales I went to, I actually was able to glean so much information about these women who lived in these houses that I was like, just kind of heartbroken that, you know, everything, all their stuff is just kind of diffusing into the greater ether of stuff.
1: Right.
5: And that their personalities are all kind of doing the same thing, you know? And so I wanted to kind of celebrate these women and then just give a little bit of commentary on women of a certain age in this country and what's expected of them and maybe us as
1: sure.
5: we age and what that experience is like.
1: Well,
5: so that's kind of where that song came from.
1: I love that, and thank you for sharing that insight. Without further ado, we're going to let the audience listen to Henrietta and Delphine.

0: So you just listened to Henrietta and Delphine by the Laura Jean Band with our guest today, Laura of the Laura Jean Band. So I'm just curious, if you don't mind me asking, like, you got to kind of, you know, investigate these women after you kind of learned about them in these estate sales. Did you have interest in doing that?
1: Yeah, I mean, when estate sales kind of have everything. And so there was enough information for me to actually go online and learn more about these very specific women. And so, yeah, I don't want to reveal too much. I think
0: even just stopping there, I love this for you because it's so rare that the internet does, for as many things as I like to poo-poo about the internet, there are moments when you go, this is so cool. Like, I can learn some history about these people I've never met. And in that way, you know, their legacy lives on. If a stranger is taking interest, how cool is that? And it's being, you know, repurposed into a beautiful song, and now that art is creating more movement in other directions. So good for you, is my point. I love that you took the time. I think that's amazing. That's so much fun.
1: There is also a YouTube video, like a music video that we made for it, that takes pictures of the women going back generations in my family.
0: Oh, that's so cool.
1: Yeah.
0: I love that. I actually watched that video on your website, which we will mention here briefly in a moment.
1: Oh, right on.
0: Yeah, and I didn't realize, but it's so cool to hear from you that those were women in your family. I just, you know, made an assumption that to me, as a novice person who does not know your whole history, I was like, oh, this must be her, Henrietta and Delphine, you know, and that's why I was like, who are these women? So those are your pictures of your...
1: I didn't get any pictures of them.
0: Oh, no, that's good. That's probably a better thing. I mean, as far as, you know, you're not just telling somebody else's story. Well, that's so cool. I love that that video shows your history as well in a mix. So when we're going to take a quick brief word from our sponsors here. And if you have any interest in sponsoring, you can always email us at thesoundtrackyc@gmail.com. We appreciate the support and it allows us to bring you programming like this. So we're going to take a quick break right now, listen to a word from our sponsors. And when we come back, we're going to have more with Laura, talking about the Laura Jean Band and her music. And we're going to listen to another song. 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
0: And we are back with our guest, Laura, calling in today, and she is from the Laura Jean Band. She's the primary singer-songwriter of the Laura Jean Band. Tell me, Laura, let's talk a little bit about your artistry as a writer, as a creator of music. How do you start with these songs?
1: They come from so many different places. A lot of it is autobiographical or just based on experiences that I've had, like Henrietta and Delphine. You know, I didn't interact with those women, but I interacted with their stuff. And then it's also influenced a lot by the landscape. I grew up in the Midwest, and I moved to the Southwest more than 20 years ago, which is kind of a trip to think about. But I think both of those landscapes really hold a special place for me and influence my songwriting style.
0: Oh, that's awesome. So when you, and I think Henrietta and Delphine was such a lovely example of what you're talking about, but when you are struck by something, whether it's through the landscape or an image or an idea, do you sit down and pick up an instrument? Do you start with some lyrical, or do you get melodic ideas in your head? How does it kind of formulate for you?
1: It usually just kind of like appears as a melodic fragment that goes along with a little lyrical tidbit.
0: Like a piece.
1: Shadow Ridge, which is the title track on my latest album, came to me when I drove past a sign for a neighborhood called Shadow Ridge. And as I was driving, I saw it, and this little melodic fragment popped into my head, and I quick turned off the radio, and just by the time I was home, I had a chorus written.
0: Awesome.
1: They don't all come that easily.
0: Sure.
1: For sure. Yeah. But it usually starts with just like one little piece that I kind of build off of on both ends.
0: I love it. You get like a little lightning strike of inspiration, and then you go develop that. That's very cool.
1: Yeah.
0: So we're going to play another song from you here in a moment. It's called Eclipse in Marfa. Can you tell us a little bit about this song?
1: Sure. So the Marfa Lights, have you heard of them?
0: I have not. Tell me more.
1: They are a phenomenon that happens in the desert outside of Marfa, Texas.
0: And is just periodic? It's just a thing that happens?
1: It's this nighttime phenomenon that it looks like a single headlight, like a motorcycle, kind of coming toward you and then just fading away. And there's scientific explanations for it, which I'm not as interested in terms of songwriting.
0: Sure.
1: Right? And there's a lot of lore around what they are, and I think the most popular story is that they're the lanterns of women who have lost their children out in the desert looking for them.
0: That's amazing. As far as a concept,
1: but such a bummer, right?
0: I know, yeah, it's not some joyful topic.
1: So I kind of twisted that narrative, and I wrote a song about a cowboy who comes down from the hills, and the sun goes out. There's an eclipse, and everything goes dark, and he loses his way, and in the midst of the darkness, the Marfa Lights come out to guide him. So they kind of, in my lore that I've created, they take care of lost wanderers.
0: Oh, I love this, and I love the visuals of it, too. I have to tell you, I was really impressed. I'm always very impressed by people who whistle elegantly in a track. And
1: oh,
0: so when
1: thank you.
0: Yeah, when the song started and I heard that kind of faint, you know, whistle in the coming in and out of the distance, that's how it feels anyway in my mind. I was like, okay, here we go, buckle up. I was totally in. So I love knowing kind of the backstory now.
1: That's awesome to hear. Thank you.
0: I'm so excited. Well, we are going to go ahead and play Eclipse in Marfa by the Laura Jean Band. We are talking with Laura about these songs and about her show coming up. So tune in and get ready. Here it comes, Eclipse in Marfa.

0: And you just heard Eclipse in Marfa by the Laura Jean Band. We are sitting here talking with Laura, who's going to be playing in Prescott on the 12th, Friday, at the Raven Cafe. Laura, thank you so much for being my guest. I really appreciate you calling in. I love hearing your music. I'm so thrilled you're coming up here to play. Will you do me the favor of telling our audience of all the places they can find you, follow you, support your music, see you play live, you know, et cetera, et cetera?
1: Sure. I mean, the hub for everything is the website, laurajeanband.com, and that's jean, like denim jeans that you wear. And then I'm on Instagram as Laura Jean Band, Facebook also Laura Jean Band. We're really not hard to find. Streaming
0: that's good.
1: Everywhere it streams, Laura Jean Band. I try my best to make the socials accessible because it is so hard to get views in this day and age.
0: It's true. I love it. It's consistency is king. You know, that makes it easy for everybody to find you. Now, when are you playing live? Please tell our audience again when you're coming up here. But what are other dates you might be bopping around so that if somebody's traveling elsewhere, they know where to look for you?
1: Sure. I do keep the calendar updated on the website, which is something I'm very proud of.
0: Yes. Well done.
1: This Prescott show is part of a little string of shows that I'm doing in northern Arizona. You know, if you're spending the money on gas right now, you got to
0: go as far as you can get.
1: Yeah, so I'll be in Prescott on the 12th at the Raven, as we've talked about.
0: And then what time is that show?
1: That is from 6 to 9.
0: Okay, great.
1: And I'll be, I will be there all night. And then the next day, on the 13th, I'll be up at the Flagstaff Folk Festival. I'll be there at 3 p.m. at the Greg Cabin location. And then the day after that, which is the 14th, Sunday, I'll be up at Flag Brew from 2 to 5.
0: Fantastic.
1: Drumming on their patio out there and enjoying the weather that doesn't feel like I'm melting.
0: Well, that's wonderful. That part's great, too. And you'll be sharing all your brilliant music and giving everybody something to enjoy while they're up there. So thank you so much for being my guest, Laura. I look forward to hearing your set when you get up to Prescott, and I wish you the best of luck on tour. And we'll talk with you soon.
1: Thank you so much for having me. This has been lovely.
0: Take care.
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1: News. I'm Ted Lindner. Iran's president is reportedly asked to resign. Reports say that Masoud Pezeshkian told the Supreme Leader's office he's been shut out from major decision-making. Meantime, President Trump's pushing for changes to the proposed deal with Iran.
2: The New York Times and Axios report that President Trump sent tougher terms to Iran for a peace deal in an effort to exert pressure and to speed up the process, but it's unclear what changes were made to the potential agreement. This as the Strait of Hormuz remains closed to ship traffic and the U.S. continues its blockade.
1: Fox Business. This is Max Gordon, and the search for a gunman who shot two Carroll County Sheriff's deputies Saturday morning is now over. The Sheriff's Office announcing Sunday night Michael Puckett was apprehended in Surry County, North Carolina. Puckett was wanted for the shooting incident that left Deputy Sheriff Logan Utt dead. The other sheriff's deputy received a medical evaluation and was in stable condition. 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
3: 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Sunny skies today and tomorrow. After an overnight low of 56, expect high of 86 today in the Prescott Quad Cities with a high of 88 tomorrow. 57 for your overnight low in Cottonwood in Liberty Valley with a high today of 96 and on Tuesday, 98. 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

0: News. I'm Ted Linder. Iran's president's reportedly asked to resign. Reports say that Masoud Pezeshkian told the Supreme Leader's office he's been shut out from major decision-making. Meantime, President Trump's pushing for changes to the proposed deal with Iran.
1: The New York Times and Axios report that President Trump sent tougher terms to Iran for a peace deal in an effort to exert pressure and to speed up the process, but it's unclear what changes were made to the potential agreement. This as the Strait of Hormuz remains closed to ship traffic and the U.S. continues its blockade.
0: Fox Business's Max Gordon. And the search for a gunman who shot two Carroll County Sheriff's deputies Saturday morning is now over. The Sheriff's Office announcing Sunday night Michael Puckett was apprehended in Surry County, North Carolina. Puckett was wanted for the shooting incident that left Deputy Sheriff Logan Utt dead. The other sheriff's deputy received a medical evaluation and was in stable condition. 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
2: 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Sunny skies today and tomorrow. After an overnight low of 56, expect high of 86 today in the Prescott Quad Cities with a high of 88 tomorrow. 57 for your overnight low in Cottonwood in Liberty Valley with a high today of 96. And on Tuesday, 98. I'm Bill Monroe. 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
10: News. I'm Ted Linder. Iran's president's reportedly asked to resign. Reports say that Masoud Pezeshkian told the Supreme Leader's office he's been shut out from major decision making. Meantime, President Trump's pushing for changes to the proposed deal with Iran.
11: The New York Times and Axios report that President Trump sent tougher terms to Iran for a peace deal in an effort to exert pressure and to speed up the process, but it's unclear what changes were made to the potential agreement. This as the Strait of Hormuz remains closed to ship traffic and the U.S. continues its blockade.
10: Fox Business. This is Max Gordon. And the search for a gunman who shot two Carroll County Sheriff's deputies Saturday morning is now over. The Sheriff's Office announcing Sunday night Michael Puckett was apprehended in Surry County, North Carolina. Puckett was wanted for the shooting incident that left Deputy Sheriff Logan Utt dead. The other sheriff's deputy received a medical evaluation and was in stable condition. 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
12: 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Sunny skies today and tomorrow. After an overnight low of 56, expect high of 86 today in the Prescott Quad Cities with a high of 88 tomorrow. 57 for your overnight low in Cottonwood, Liberty Valley with a high today of 96, and on Tuesday, 98. I'm Bill Monroe, and that's a quick check of your weather from KQ&A 1130 AM, 99.9 FM, and on 95.5 FM in Prescott Valley and Cottonwood.
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0: Now, it's Red Eye Radio. Gary McNamara and Eric Harley talk about everything from politics to social issues and news of the day. Whether you're up late or you're just starting your day, welcome to the show. From the Relief Factor Studios, this is Red Eye Radio.
1: 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He is Eric Harley, and I'm Gary McNamara. 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
2: Welcome to June.
1: Oh, that's, wow. Man, we're June already.
2: We're in June.
1: All right, before we get to things, you know, like the commie, Nazi, predators, paradise, 16 victim.
2: Yeah, yeah. Right.
1: Just a business comment.
2: All right.
1: Right? A business, how people do business and when they allow the, when they should not allow the consumer to look behind the curtain.
2: Yeah.
1: All right.
2: Right.
1: Happened to me over the weekend.
2: Yeah. Okay.
1: And I posted on X.
2: Right.
1: Just so you know, since the mid 70s, I've been flying and never.
2: And boy, are your arms tight.
1: Well, exactly. And never, ever. I did. My sister said, you know, good luck flying. I said, no, no, the plane is.
2: I don't know.
1: So thank you. I use it over the weekend. I went, boy, that's old and tired.
2: and for me, it's still funny. And I don't know why.
1: but flying since the mid 70s, never. And since like 2000. I know that because I really didn't keep track before, but I've got a million miles in actual, you know, air miles flying. So, I fly quite a bit. But never had to stay in a hotel because of a delay or a cancellation.
2: Mm-hmm.
1: Two consecutive weekends in a row. And this one, I mean, weather was the one, you can't stop the weather.
2: Right.
1: And I know of this policy by American Airlines because they really, from what I can see, they started instituting it when U.S. Air, you know, when they merged and U.S. Air Management took them over.
2: Mm-hmm.
1: And so if you're ever traveling and your plane is on time and all of a sudden you see your plane's delayed an hour and then you look and you say, okay, I wonder why, and you can on the app look at your plane coming in. And you see that the plane coming in is not delayed. It's on time.
2: Right.
1: And you're like, well, but the plane coming in is coming in 10 minutes before my plane's supposed to take off.
2: Yeah.
1: Well, what's going on? Well, what has happened there is that wasn't the original plane coming in to pick you up. The plane that was coming in to pick you up, they moved to another gate that was already delayed.
2: Mm-hmm.
1: All right. So that's, from what I can see, that's been their policy. When that, and then it just goes, they just keep taking the plane that comes in if it matches it, you know, if it matches seat wise and everything else, and starts filling in and pushing everybody back.
2: Right.
1: And, you know, that's
2: trying to tighten up that way by moving those planes around and taking the longest delayed flight and accommodating that first.
1: Right. Exactly. Now, you know, a good business model.
2: Yeah.
1: You know, because you're saying, okay, we don't want to cancel this one.
2: Right.
1: And so let's just move everybody back an hour. Now, where it doesn't work is because of technology that people have on their phones.
2: Uh-huh.
1: This scenario doesn't work.
2: Right.
1: So I'm supposed to come back Saturday afternoon, like 5 o'clock.
2: Yeah.
1: Or something. I'll do the rough numbers.
2: Okay.
1: And so we're sitting outside of our gate, and the plane is pulling up. Okay, the plane is pulling up, and it says, you know, Dallas there.
2: Yeah.
1: Planes, that's our plane, right?
2: Yeah.
1: That's the plane that's going to take us to Dallas from Buffalo.
2: All right.
1: Next to us, and the gates are very close, is the Charlotte flight that is 5 hours delayed already.
2: Uh-huh.
1: All right?
2: All right.
1: So everybody's sitting there near the gate waiting, you know, it's mixed. You know, it's all mixed up, Dallas and people going to Dallas, people going to Charlotte. Our plane is pulling up just as it gets to the gate. The sign, the sign that says this plane's going to Dallas changes to Charlotte, and everybody gets the notice that our flight to Dallas is 4 hours delayed, and then 2 minutes later, 6 hours delayed, and everybody's throwing a fit.
2: Oi.
1: 'Cause they can see behind the curtain.
2: Yeah,
1: and then you get the notice that American Airlines, you know, wrote to us. You know, you get that notice said, "Sorry, your plane has maintenance issues." And our plane doesn't have maintenance issues. Their plane has maintenance issues. Our plane's fine. It just came in. You said it was our plane, and I'm thinking to myself, I'm like, you know, it's fine until people can look behind the curtain, and it happens in that scenario right in front of you. and then you do not have a pleasant customer service. And I even put it on X. I wrote about it on X. And again, I wasn't upset about it. I thought it was really interesting as a business model, because I actually ended up staying an extra night and taking the early morning flight the next morning. Met some great people. I actually went to a restaurant that I hadn't been to in 30 years. So it all worked out. I just couldn't believe that they allowed all their customers to see behind the curtain, and they didn't do something different. Like, if they knew it was before the plane took off, you know, to come pick us up, they should have delayed us then and moved them over or done something like that. But to allow the public to see exactly what was going on and imply that it was your plane that you have been, you know, people are following the plane coming in, because that's, if the plane's in the air and it's going to come in 15 minutes, you're relatively sure you're going to take off. Mm-hmm. And then to sit there and change it as it's at the gate, as right there pulling up to the gate. And then it just, everybody just, like, everybody's, you know, going like this, like a dance or something, trying to get through to the other gate to find out what's going on. And the other people from Charlotte are getting ready to board.
2: Yeah.
1: And because the gates are right next to each other. And so at smaller airports are where you're going to have that problem. You really don't know when it happens at a, you know, what's going on at a larger airport.
2: You know, this is why I have to rely on my notifications coming from my app, my American Airlines app. I'm almost exclusively American Airlines. I can't remember the last time I flew.
1: Yeah, same with me.
2: If someone else books me, if it's a business trip, and somebody else, another company, not ours, books me, then sometimes I can't remember the last time it was. Occasionally, it's another airline, but I mean, it's been years. But I rely on the American Airlines app for updates, because if I decide to bring my noise cancellation headphones that work really well, I'm sitting at the gate and don't hear the, hey, our gate has changed.
1: Well, that's the other thing. I don't know. It's 2026.
2: Mm-hmm.
1: We put a man on the moon.
2: Yeah.
1: Over a half a century ago.
2: Uh-huh. We've got a car in space just and traveling. I mean, Elon Musk did that, but he launched a car into space.
1: Right. And you have all of these new modern airports with all the greatest technology.
2: Oh, yeah.
1: And you can't hear what the person is saying at the gate, even if you don't have your headphones on. In the majority of cases, you've got to walk right up to the desk. And everybody's like, what? What? What?
2: Yeah.
1: And then she has to scream it at you. Here's what's going on.
2: Yeah, no, yeah.
1: And I've complained about sports. Now, the NHL fixed it up this year for the Stanley for the Stanley Cup, the National Hockey League.
2: Yeah,
1: they
2: yeah.
1: actually got the microphones for the reporters.
2: So you can hear it.
1: You can hear what the reporters are saying, but still so many sports leagues, it's like, this is basic technology. You want me to get on the billionaires' case?
2: Yeah.
1: You're billionaires.
2: Yeah.
1: Yeah.
2: Fix it.
1: Yeah, right. Fix it. And it's not a $1 billion fix.
2: No, it isn't. It's a very simple fix that back in the day you could fix from Radio Shack. So it's funny you mentioned that, because over the weekend I walk in and my wife is laughing, and I look, and it's Brian Regan on somebody's podcast. It's a sports-related podcast. But she saw Brian Regan, so she's watching it. It's on YouTube. And he's doing the bit. His bit, he has a whole stand-up. In fact, it's a stand-up special named after the bit, Nunchucks and Flamethrowers, where he talks about, and he starts out with, you know, in sports, you hear the wah-wah-wah-wah-wah-wah-wah-wah-wah, and the coach will say, well, yeah, we probably should have been better at that and blah, blah, blah, blah, blah, right? And you understand everything, the coach. And he goes, but imagine, he goes, then it went the police, if it's a, you know, breaking news scenario. Blah, blah, blah, blah, blah, blah, blah, blah, blah. We believe the killers could be in that neighborhood, yes. And then, you know, blah, blah, blah, blah, blah. Yeah, we believe nunchucks and flamethrowers. Well, it is that very simple fix. And Barbara was laughing because we've watched that bit a million times. But he's going through that with somebody on a sports podcast recently. And it came up in the algorithm on YouTube, and I just had to laugh. But then there's the Newark flight bound for Spain.
1: Oh!
2: A teenager decides to name his Fitbit bomb, as in B-O-M-B, and get on a plane that way. And, of course, they pick it up on the Bluetooth and see it, and they have to turn around mid-flight and go back to Newark.
1: Well, they told everybody to shut it off.
2: Right.
1: To shut off your Bluetooth, which means you're not... No, and the kid either didn't know or didn't shut, you know...
2: Didn't shut it off.
1: Because he didn't shut it off, and the bomb was still there. He just put bomb on it.
2: Don't go in there. There's a bomb in there.
1: Yeah.
2: And, of course, it was a Fitbit. You know, stop naming your phones... Like, people will name them, or their Wi-Fi, they'll name them CIA. It's not the CIA's Wi-Fi. FBI-2. No, it's not. And quit doing that. And of course, I don't know if that what the teenager was thinking. Clearly, teenagers aren't thinking. But you don't name your Fitbit a bomb and then try and go through an airport or get on a plane. And, of course, he did it. She did it. I don't know who it was, female or male. I don't know how they identify. But imagine the frustration. They've got to go through all of that just because of, you know, somebody being stupid. You know? Because I'm guessing a terrorist wouldn't name their Bluetooth bomb. Bomb. I'm guessing. I don't know exactly how it works, but probably not. Yeah. So, yeah, it's so you ended up having to stay in a hotel again?
1: Yeah. Stay in a hotel Saturday night through Sunday. The plane actually took off 6 hours later, but we didn't know when they delayed 6 hours. We're like, no, I'm going to wait till, you know, the flight's already taken off, you know, to pick us up the next morning. I'll just fly back. And I got back 9 o'clock, you know, yesterday morning. So,
2: yeah.
1: Everything. Yeah. And then I was so tired. I went to sleep at 3 o'clock. I slept till I woke up. I'm still in a daze because, you know, just my sleep pattern was not consistent over the weekend. And it's like, I'm wide awake, but it's like, I got a little bit of the, not time jet lag, but just the, when I slept,
2: mm-hmm.
1: you know, jet lag. But it was actually, I've always had adventures and I really don't care. I just was more amazed at the fact that American Airlines allowed you to look behind the curtain and everybody saw it. And then I viewed what they said as an attempt not to be clear, to imply that, you know, one plane had a maintenance problem, your plane coming in, when it was the other plane, and everybody could see it because everybody's got the app. They're looking at it, but they didn't even need the app. They could just sit there and look the plane coming in.
2: Right.
1: And the plane was fine, and then it said, okay...
2: Well,
1: it changed to Charlotte, and then you get the notification that, you know, your flight has been delayed because of your plane has maintenance issues. And everybody was like, no, that plane has maintenance issues. Our plane's right there.
2: Right.

0: 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I'm Marie Hart.
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0: News. I'm Ted Lindner. Iran's president's reportedly asked to resign. Reports say that Masoud Pezeshkian told the Supreme Leader's office he's been shut out from major decision-making. Meantime, President Trump's pushing for changes to the proposed deal with Iran.
1: The New York Times and Axios report that President Trump sent tougher terms to Iran for a peace deal in an effort to exert pressure and to speed up the process, but it's unclear what changes were made to the potential agreement. This as the Strait of Hormuz remains closed to ship traffic and the U.S. continues its blockade.
0: Fox Business's Max Gordon. In the search for a gunman who shot two Carroll County Sheriff's deputies Saturday morning is now over. The Sheriff's Office announcing Sunday night Michael Puckett was apprehended in Surry County, North Carolina. Puckett was wanted for the shooting incident that left Deputy Sheriff Logan Utt dead. The other sheriff's deputy received a medical evaluation and was in stable condition. 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
2: 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Sunny skies today and tomorrow. After an overnight low of 56, expect high of 86 today in the Prescott Quad Cities with a high of 88 tomorrow. 57 for your overnight low in Cottonwood in the Verde Valley with a high today of 96 and on Tuesday, 98. 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

0: 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I'm Marie Hart.
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0: We are Red Eye Radio. He is Eric Carly, and I'm Gary McNamara. The only band that I think, the commercial band that I think should be playing on the 4th of July anywhere in Washington would be the Sex Pistols playing God Save the Queen, an anti-England monarchy song.
1: Yeah, maybe at a No Kings rally.
0: Yes.

0: News. I'm Ted Linder. Iran's president's reportedly asked to resign. Reports say that Masoud Pezeshkian told the Supreme Leader's office he's been shut out from major decision-making. Meantime, President Trump's pushing for changes to the proposed deal with Iran.
1: The New York Times and Axios report that President Trump sent tougher terms to Iran for a peace deal in an effort to exert pressure and to speed up the process, but it's unclear what changes were made to the potential agreement. This as the Strait of Hormuz remains closed to ship traffic and the U.S. continues its blockade.
0: Fox Business's Max Gordon. In the search for a gunman who shot two Carroll County Sheriff's deputies Saturday morning is now over. The Sheriff's Office announcing Sunday night Michael Puckett was apprehended in Surry County, North Carolina. Puckett was wanted for the shooting incident that left Deputy Sheriff Logan Utt dead. The other sheriff's deputy received a medical evaluation and was in stable condition. 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
2: 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Sunny skies today and tomorrow. After an overnight low of 56, expect high of 86 today in the Prescott Quad Cities with a high of 88 tomorrow. 57 for your overnight low in Cottonwood in the Verde Valley with a high today of 96. And on Tuesday, 98. 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
11: News. I'm Ted Linder. Iran's president's reportedly asked to resign. Reports say that Masoud Pezeshkian told the Supreme Leader's office he's been shut out from major decision making. Meantime, President Trump's pushing for changes to the proposed deal with Iran.
12: The New York Times and Axios report that President Trump sent tougher terms to Iran for a peace deal in an effort to exert pressure and to speed up the process, but it's unclear what changes were made to the potential agreement. This as the Strait of Hormuz remains closed to ship traffic and the U.S. continues its blockade.
11: Fox Business. This is Max Gordon. And the search for a gunman who shot two Carroll County Sheriff's deputies Saturday morning is now over. The Sheriff's Office announcing Sunday night Michael Puckett was apprehended in Surry County, North Carolina. Puckett was wanted for the shooting incident that left Deputy Sheriff Logan Utt dead. The other sheriff's deputy received a medical evaluation and was in stable condition. 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
13: 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Sunny skies today and tomorrow. After an overnight low of 56, expect high of 86 today in the Prescott Quad Cities with a high of 88 tomorrow. 57 for your overnight low in Cottonwood in the Liberty Valley with a high today of 96. And on Tuesday, 98. I'm Bill Monroe. 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
9: Good morning to you from your nation's capital on our flagship station, WMAL. I'm Larry O'Connor. And I love days like this. These are my favorite kind of days because you're starting your day with me right now. Here just 7 minutes after the hour at 6 o'clock on the East Coast time. Sun is rising. Start your day the right way, O'Connor and Company. But it's more than that because today is a Monday. So you're starting your week the right way. And it's even better than that because today is June 1st. You are starting your month the right way. That's a lot of pressure. I'm ready to carry it on my shoulders and get you started in this incredible month of June the right way as we wind out school time, we get ready for Father's Day, baseball season in full swing, and well, my birthday coming up too. Don't forget that. It's going to be a big morning here as we, observe the complete and total collapse of the Graham Plattner campaign for Senate in Maine. Couldn't have happened to a nicer guy. Huge developments over the weekend that undermine the left's favorite new star, the Wonder Kid. The guy, they were openly already talking about him running for president in 2028. The oyster farmer. He's a despicable, horrible person, as we've been saying here on this program for quite some time. And even more examples of it, real character questions about this guy. And his deceit, his lies, and the left's boldness in going with this guy, embracing this guy. Elizabeth Warren, on a campaign event endorsing Graham Plattner, said, "This is my kind of man." Well, we know what kind of man Elizabeth Warren wants now. So we'll get into all of that as the morning develops. In fact, we're going to get right into it just a few moments from now. I also want to tell you that in our number 2 hour, second hour, 7 o'clock Eastern time, Hans von Spakovsky will join us for our regular update on all things legal in the world. Also at 7:30, Jennifer Van Laar, managing editor of Red State, is going to give us a preview of tomorrow's big primary day in California. And then at 8:05, friend of the program, author of the great thriller series, Brad Thor, is going to join us. He, of course, of the Scott Harvath thriller series. He's got a brand new book out for the summer, Reading Enjoyment of Every Man in Your Life. And women like it, too. But it just feels like manly men books. The book is called Choke Point. Brad Thor coming up in the third hour. All right, let's get to it. Graham Plattner, over the weekend, lots of revelations. The most explosive, well, that's not the most explosive, but the one that got the ball rolling was the fact that a former campaign staffer who had been subsequently let go, either she left or was fired, still unclear, revealed to the New York Times and to the Wall Street Journal that when the campaign began, within the first days of Graham Plattner being an official candidate for Senate, there was an opposition research team that the campaign hired. They wanted to look into any dirt that potential opponents might find on Graham Plattner so that they could get it all on the table. Smart move, especially when you're dealing with somebody like Graham Plattner, who, if I can repeat, please say with me, he's a very, very bad man. He's just a bad person. Well, Graham Plattner's wife, his wife of just 2 years, they had been married in 2023. They're still married now. His wife revealed to the campaign that just months after their wedding, she encountered multiple texting relationships with multiple women. Some reports said up to a dozen. The campaign, by the way, confirmed the story back to the New York Times, saying it was 6 women. So, sorry, half dozen. But this is within months of the marriage, and these are explicit text exchanges. The kids like to refer to it as sexting, including photographs. Now, by the time the weekend was over, Graham Plattner was actually denying the story completely, which is remarkable considering his own campaign confirmed the details of the story. But
2: I guess that doesn't matter right now. Graham Plattner is struggling to try to hang on to the campaign, and so if he has to, he'll just say that the New York Times is lying, and it's all the machine. It's all, one person with the Plattner, well, not with the Plattner campaign, but a supporter of Graham Plattner, pointed out that one of the writers of the New York Times article also happens to be pro-Israel. So there you go. Now you know who's responsible. Now you know who's at fault. That's the Plattner mentality. That's the left-wing Democratic Socialists of America, Zora Mamdani, Bernie Sanders, AOC kind of approach to these things. And Plattner did the typical, you don't want to talk about the issues. Yeah, it's funny how Democrats always just want to talk about the issues when it's their guy who is a complete and total disgusting mess. Now, that was just the tip of the iceberg as the weekend developed. He trotted his wife out, by the way, to put out an explanation video. Boy, how low do you have to be? He didn't even speak about this. For 48 hours, he had his wife put out a selfie video. Here, let's dip into that a bit. It's like 5 minutes long, but just so you can see the horrific humiliation ritual that he is putting his own wife through. What kind of controlling, manipulative monster does this? When this story breaks about her husband sending explicit text messages of a sexual nature to multiple women just months after their marriage, and then to control the damage of his own pathetic, narcissistic political ambitions, she's the one by herself who has to go out and do this.
3: It makes me really angry, disappointed, and I find it really shameful that there's a group of media outlets and people who are willing to spread gossip instead of talking about real issues that Graham is running on, like healthcare and education and childcare. I'm walking up and down my road right now, and this is like my 20th take. This is very hard to do. But I just really wanted to make sure that everyone knows that Graham and I have a great marriage. Being married is hard. Being newly married is hard. Being newly married and going through infertility is hard. Being newly married, going through infertility, and a Senate campaign is hard. I don't even know if I have the right words to describe.
2: It's hard to watch. It goes on for 5 minutes. Being married is hard. Being newly married is hard. Yeah, you know what makes it harder? When your husband is sexting with other women. That definitely makes marriage hard. And again, I'm not here to judge the marriage. And honestly, when all is said and done, this isn't about their marriage and what kind of husband he is. This has to do with the campaign knowing full well about these things. The campaign having it revealed to them by the wife. And how many interviews has Graham Plattner given, including one last week with the New York Times and another one with CNN, where he's explaining his past posts on social media and on Reddit about his military career and his views of soldiers, and saying that he wished soldiers had gotten killed by the Taliban, and the despicable, disgusting things he says about fighting wars, and the lies he's told about Susan Collins sending me to war when he actually volunteered not just to fight in the military years after the war had been authorized, but then he came back and decided he wanted to fight for Blackwater, which was basically a private firm providing security. At the time, the anti-war protesters, of which Graham Plattner considered himself, referred to Blackwater as mercenaries, soldiers of fortune hired to kill and work outside the confines of the Uniform Code of Military Justice. He voluntarily went and fought with Blackwater. So all of the lies about Susan Collins and the vote for the Iraq War, none of it matches up with his actual military career and his contemporaneous statements that he just wanted to go over there and kill people. That's not Susan Collins' fault. That's not neocon's fault. The guy's a fraud. And the campaign has known about it. And they've covered it up. And they've tried to sell this guy to you as some sort of populist, regular Joe blue-collar oyster farmer. And the Democrats have embraced him up and down. And then later Saturday, another revelation. Take a look at this image. It comes from a dating platform known as Kik. Kik has been described as the predator's paradise. In Maine alone, there have been multiple arrests of men preying on women, little girls, using this platform called Kik. And for those of you who are watching the video simulcast, and go to social media if you can't get to the video stream, you'll see this picture. It's his Kik profile. He's got a towel wrapped around his waist, and he's taking a picture of himself in the bathroom mirror. It's his torso. You can't see his face. It's unmistakably him. By the way, the account is still active right now. It was started recently. But what's really interesting is you can see his torso and you see tattoos, but there's one tattoo in particular that is strategically hidden by his arm and by his cell phone. It's the Nazi tattoo. It's like he covered it on purpose. It's like he knew it was a Nazi tattoo. We'll get to that next.
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2: Yeah, let's get back to this kick picture. And again, Maine in particular has faced issues with residents using the platform to prey on children. I'm reading from a write-up over the weekend at townhall.com. In June of last year, one man received a sentence of 30 to 60 years for producing videos of children being sexually abused for users of the platform. It's a place where people who are into little kids go to prey. Experts estimate that 70% of the anonymous messaging platform's users are aged 13 to 24. Plattner proactively created an account on there. And when you look at this picture, he's got his arm and his phone strategically positioned to cover up one tattoo in particular, so you can't see the Nazi tattoo. Now, I've been told by Graham Plattner himself that he had no idea this thing was a Nazi tattoo. Oh, had he known that, he would have never gotten it, or he would have covered it up years ago. Well, wait a minute. Isn't it a coincidence that when he's out there trolling

0: Axios report that President Trump sent tougher terms to Iran for a peace deal in an effort to exert pressure and to speed up the process, but it's unclear what changes were made to the potential agreement. This as the Strait of Hormuz remains closed to ship traffic and the U.S. continues its blockade.
1: Fox Business's Max Gordon. In the search for a gunman who shot two Carroll County Sheriff's deputies Saturday morning is now over. The Sheriff's Office announcing Sunday night Michael Puckett was apprehended in Surry County, North Carolina. Puckett was wanted for the shooting incident that left Deputy Sheriff Logan Utt dead. The other sheriff's deputy received a medical evaluation and was in stable condition. 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
2: 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Sunny skies today and tomorrow. After an overnight low of 56, expect high of 86 today in the Prescott Quad Cities with a high of 88 tomorrow. 57 for your overnight low in Cottonwood in the Verde Valley with a high today of 96 and on Tuesday, 98. 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
11: We're KQNA. Coming up, we've got Hans von Spakovsky, by the way, joining us in the Relief Factor studios from your nation's capital. It's O'Connor and Company. I'll ask Hans about this law in Maine. Yeah, the bottom line is, even if Plattner wins this primary a week from tomorrow in Maine, he has until July 13th, second Monday in July is how the Maine law states it. He can drop out for any reason. He doesn't have to even give a reason. He's just saying, yeah, thanks for the nomination, folks. I'm out of here. And then the party, the Democratic Party, has 2 weeks to select their own candidate to run against Susan Collins of Maine. And if you're wondering, wow, why is all this coming out now? It's even before the primary. Janet Mills has dropped out. Why? That's why. These are shots from inside the tent, guys. This is what's funny, is that I'm aware that there's a lot of oppo on this guy. I'm aware of it from Republican operatives who have it. They haven't dropped anything. Everything that's dropped right now are Democrats who know this guy is a bad man. And even they aren't so craven for political power. And by the way, for all the Democrats, and you're about to see one of them, all the Democrats who are still supporting this guy and circling their wagons and saying, well, you know, listen, that's just, you know, gossip and politics of personal destruction. The important thing is the Democrats need to take control of the Senate because Trump is an existential threat and da-da-da, so Graham Plattner must win. Think about what they're saying. He's running against Susan Collins. Susan Collins, and I don't want to knock the lady. She's you know, got a hell of a career, but is there any Republican in the Senate more moderate, more, you know, from a Democrat and media perspective, more reasonable? I mean, if they had to pick their one favorite Republican senator who isn't MAGA, who isn't extreme, who isn't, you know, down the list, it's her. But their quest for power is so craven, and they're so duplicitous in how they criticize conservatives and Republicans, that if they have the chance to knock off Susan Collins, you know, a woman who voted to convict Trump in the second impeachment, Susan Collins, they can't even recognize and acknowledge how horrible Graham Plattner is and say, you know what, as much as I love Democrats and I'm a party person and I'm going to vote for my party person, if the trade-off is we keep Susan Collins of all senators and we don't have this monster representing us, yeah, okay, fine, put me in the Collins camp. They can't do it. They won't do it. Let this be a lesson to the Tom Tillises and the John Cornyns and every single Republican who goes squishy and says, oh, you know, can't we get along? I want to reach around across the aisle and help my very good friend from Vermont. We'll be able to figure out and get work done for the American people. And I'm not one of those crazy MAGA right-wing guys. No, I'm reasonable. Look what they're doing to Susan Collins. All right, here's Chris Murphy, Connecticut. He was asked about Graham Plattner. Every Democrat should be asked about Graham Plattner. Every single elected official and candidate should say, do you stand with Graham Plattner? Are you on his side? Here's how that went for Chris Murphy.
12: The campaign for Graham Plattner confirmed to CBS on Saturday that the Maine Senate candidate had sent sexually explicit texts to women other than his wife. This is in addition to other past controversies. Does he pass the character test?
13: Yeah, I mean, I have not followed this story as closely as others have, but I mean, Graham Plattner is somebody that served our country. He served his community. He's also made mistakes, and he has admitted that. Character also involves standing up to people who are bankrupting and corrupting this country, and this race is going to be a contrast between somebody that has put his life on the line for this country against somebody that is literally empowering the moral hollowing out of our nation from the White House. So he certainly admitted that
11: that's
13: he has made...
11: That's all you need to hear. There's Chris Murphy. Hey, listen, he's a pig. He's a scum. He's disgusting. He's a liar. But he's better than Susan Collins. Because Susan Collins, 80% of the time, votes with Donald Trump. I haven't really been following that story. It's funny. He can tell you in detail every line of testimony from the E. Jean Carroll lawsuit for an incident that I don't think ever happened, allegedly 35 years ago, that E. Jean Carroll can't even tell you the year it happened. That Chris Murphy knows like the back of his hand. But, oh, this thing with Graham, like, you know, I really haven't been paying attention. What's that all about again? A Nazi what? He saw the producers one time? Don't know. Let that be a lesson, Republicans. Let that be a lesson. They will set aside all of their morals, all of their so-called ethics and principles for the quest of power for their party, even against Susan Collins. The most reasonable, from their perspective, Republican must be destroyed so they can have their power. Lesson learned, I hope. All right, a little bit more coming up for tomorrow's primary in California in like 60 seconds. But I want to tell you that we're kicking off a brand new week here with our Angel Tree Camp Drive. Now, I'm asking for your help. I would love for you to bless a child with a mom or dad in prison by joining my campaign to send prisoners' kids for a week of fun, fresh air, and Christ-centered activities that can literally transform their lives forever. Just go to LarryOShow.com, click on the Angel Tree banner. We've only been at this for 4 days, all right? And already, men and women just like you are sending about 50 kids to camp this month. But many more kids are waiting. Every year, Angel Tree Camp gets these kids out of bad neighborhoods, away from gangs and drugs, and whisks them out into the fresh air and Christian fellowship they so desperately need. The transformation that can happen in only 1 week is heartwarming. You know how the Holy Spirit moves. And if you're wondering how much impact your donation might have, just listen to these words from a friend at Prison Fellowship.
14: 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And I think giving it to an Angel Tree camping scholarship is going to be the best week of somebody's year. It's going to be a break from chaos that they wouldn't otherwise have. And that's money well given, money well spent.
11: 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Thank you from all of us at O'Connor and Company. All right, tomorrow, like we said, is the California primary. And coming up at 7:30 Eastern Time, 1 hour from now, we'll have Jennifer Van Laar. She's California-based managing editor of RedState.com, part of the Town Hall family of sites. She's going to give us her sort of last look at how these races are shaping up. The governor's race has sort of lost a little bit of steam after the dropout of Swalwell, after the mess of Katie Porter. Gavin Newsom still has not nominated anybody, and based on the latest polls, it seems like Xavier Becerra, former attorney general of the state and former secretary of Health and Human Services for Biden, seems to be leading the pack, but he's only got about a 23% of the vote. This is because it's one of those jungle primaries where there's no party distinction, and the top two qualify to be on the general election. And there's a lot of candidates, including two Republicans. Steve Hilton, who has been sort of leading the pack all the way with about 25% of the vote. He's there in second place, along with Tom Steyer, a billionaire who's never held office before. They're battling it out, it appears, for that second spot. But, you know, this is California, and it's a hard state to poll, especially with all the party affiliations. Chad Bianco is hanging in around fourth place. He's actually within striking distance. You never know who might end up on the general election ticket. But for the most part, it seems like the Democrat unions and establishment are circling around Xavier Becerra. And he's a very troubled candidate. There was a lot of garbage thrown at him by Katie Porter and other Democrats. We'll see how that shakes out. The more interesting race, and the one with most of the action now, seems to be the L.A. mayor's race, where upstart Spencer Pratt continues to battle well in the polls, and it now looks like it's neck and neck between he and the incumbent, Karen Bass. Here is a pretty cool endorsement for Spencer Pratt from Hollywood icon Kelsey Grammer. Take a listen.
15: Well, Gavin Newsom, I just hope we never... I hope we've heard the last of him.
16: I love Gavin.
17: And what about Los Angeles?
16: Thanks. Chelsea, I love Gavin.
15: Good girl.
17: What about
16: beautiful
17: Karen?
16: Man.
15: There you go.
16: You know me.
17: Kelsey, what about Karen Bass, sir? What do you think about Karen Bass?
15: I just call her Karen Bass Ackwards. That's what we've always called
18: Kelsey,
15: her
18: Kelsey, do you
15: house.
18: Think that Spencer Pratt he's gaining traction?
19: Hey, guys, thank
15: only,
19: you so much.
15: The only
19: really
15: reality, he's
19: it.
15: The only guy that's a real option. We know what the rest is going to do.
11: There you go. He's the only guy who's a real option. The latest poll shows Karen Bass at 23.5%, Spencer Pratt 21.2% within the margin of error. Nathia Raman, who is a city council member and a Democrat socialist and wants to, like, take everybody's money and throw it at the homeless and build encampments on the sidewalks, she's just pulling at about 12%. So they're in trouble. And if it comes down to Pratt versus Bass, it couldn't be clearer. You want four more years of the same? Or do you want something new? Pratt's not getting all the endorsements, though. This woman who does this show, Hacks, I guess, on HBO Max, she doesn't like him. So she stood on the safety of a red carpet event surrounded by security and the paparazzi and all the homeless people who had been swept off the block so that she could have a red carpet event. She said this.
20: There's a lot of wealth in this city, and I think that there are a lot of people who masquerade as Democrats or people on the left, but really money is their key issue, and that's what leads them to vote for people like Spencer Pratt, who is endorsed by Donald Trump, and I will remind everybody of that. So, yeah, it's important.
21: And also, like, it's, yeah, it's not a monolith, like, any...
22: Thank you.
21: I see that at all, and also, it's not only not a monolith, but also, it's, like, it can play a
20: very complicated. No one is perfect. There are no perfect candidates. I'm...
21: You know,
20: I identify
21: this.
11: Absolutely, picking up some audio from the other conversation on the red carpet. That's her name is Hannah Einbinder. I don't know about you, but whenever I need direction in life and I'm confused, I'm at a crossroads, I don't know which way to go, I always stop and think to myself, "Well, wait, what would Hannah Einbinder do?" Most important thing in that entire response, other than, oh, listen, I'm not happy with these candidates. See, even they know Karen Bass is a problem. The one thing she said, well, Trump endorsed Spencer Pratt, so he's got to be bad. Oh, something's happening in L.A. Very interesting to watch.
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1: I'll give you an update on the military actions in Iran. It was a relatively quiet weekend. By the way, the president yesterday went golfing. Had a very quiet day. I don't know why. Whenever the president has like a light schedule and there's not a lot on the bullet point rundown that we all get in the media about what the president's plans are for the day or for the weekend, but he stays in the D.C. area. I don't know why, but I always think something's up, right? Maybe something's going to happen with Cuba. Maybe something bigger happened with Iran. Something, you know. But no, nothing happened. Our own senior white Washington correspondent for Town Hall Media was in the pool following the president to the golf club yesterday in Northern Virginia and followed him back to the White House. Spencer, we had Conrad was on the show on Friday, I think, here talking about the press briefing with Scott Bessent. And he was giving us reports all day long. He's like, nope, nothing going on. We're just watching the grass grow. That's what the press pool does. They just follow the president. They hang out. They wait for a chance possibly to ask him questions, but usually it doesn't happen. And then they just go about their business. But if something does happen, then they're the ones reporting on it. But he had a pretty quiet weekend. There was some back and forth exchanges, though, through their intermediaries on the Iranian deal. Now we're told that the president, you know, they have this memorandum of understanding, which we're told basically will open the strait. And as the strait is opened by the Iranians, simultaneously and proportionally, the Americans will back off of the naval blockade of Iranian ports. And so Iran's ports can start to move freely again. Ships can go through the strait again. And we're right back where we were right before Iran shut down the strait, which is our military is assembled. We just struck you. We struck you hard. You know what we're capable of. So hand over the nuclear materials and end your nuclear program. We're right there. That's where we were at the beginning of this conflict. People keep forgetting that. It's like, oh, Iran wins because they get the blockade taken off. The blockade was a new development in this military campaign. The first campaign was bombing runs, missiles, kill their people, lock them down, keep them from being able to leave, and say, you know, we're tired of you pussyfooting around at the negotiating table and trying to play the waiting game with us. We mean business and your nuclear program. Then in retaliation, Iran shut down the Strait of Hormuz. And our response in retaliation to that was the naval blockade. So now they're going to open up the Strait of Hormuz. So now we will remove the naval blockade, but we're right back there. After the military strikes, before the strait got shut down, we've got our military sledgehammer poised right over their head. Nothing has changed. If anything, we've regrouped and rearmed. Now, get rid of the nuclear program or else the sledgehammer falls again. And then you get real damage. We're talking about the electric grid. We're talking about water desalinization. We're talking about bridges. We're talking about infrastructure. We don't want to do that. But if that's what it takes to bring you even further to your knees and hand over your nuclear materials and end your nuclear weapons program, that's what we'll have to do. So that's where we are. And the memorandum of understanding that would accomplish that, hopefully, and then set a 60-day window for the nuclear discussions, it appears the current status of that is that the president sent back revisions to Tehran. And now, according to the Times of Israel, this is from about 4 hours ago, Tehran is making amendments to a draft memorandum of understanding to end the war with the U.S. It's not really going to end the war. It's a end of the blockade and the blockage of the Strait of Hormuz. Iran's semi-official Tasnim news agency reports, citing an unnamed source after reports emerged that President Donald Trump had sent a tougher MOU proposal back to Iran, underlined the rift that the parties still need to close. Appearing to acknowledge the new tougher proposal that Iran received, Tasnim said that exchanges on the text are ongoing, with both parties regularly proposing amendments. At the same time, Iran's chief negotiator warns that the U.S. is not to be trusted, saying Tehran will not agree to any deal with Washington unless it fully secures Iranian rights. So there you go. Trump sent back a stronger memorandum back to Tehran. Tehran is now modifying the language, and maybe they'll send back a stronger version back to America, and it just keeps going back and forth. Meanwhile, the Strait of Hormuz is shut down, and the naval blockade continues for the Iranian ports. Although, there's a report from the New York Times from a couple of hours ago that suggests maybe the Strait isn't quite as shut down as you think. New York Times is reporting that U.S. military is quietly guiding ships through the Strait of Hormuz. U.S. Central Command has helped around 70 commercial ships pass through the Strait in the last 3 weeks, an official said. Interesting. U.S. military quietly guiding ships through the Strait of Hormuz. So, you know, we got to keep this quiet, everybody. It's a secret. We don't want Iran to know about it. So, of course, the New York Times runs with it. With a blaring headline. Hey, everybody, it's a secret, but we're going to tell you here. Whose side are they on? I mean, I know it's news, so they have to report the news, but meanwhile, Kevin Hassett, the chief economic advisor, National Economic Council director for the president, appeared on Sunday's ABC's This Week with Jonathan Carl. And said that he expects the Strait of Hormuz to be completely open within a month or two. A month or two? Oh, I think Republicans running for elections this November hope it's a lot sooner than that. More to come. Keep it here. It's O'Connor and Company.
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7: Fox News, I'm Ted Lindner. Iran's president's reportedly asked to resign. Reports say that Masoud Pezeshkian told the Supreme Leader's office he's been shut out from major decision-making. Meantime, President Trump's pushing for changes to the proposed deal with Iran.
8: The New York Times and Axios report that President Trump sent tougher terms to Iran for a peace deal in an effort to exert pressure and to speed up the process, but it's unclear what changes were made to the potential agreement. This as the Strait of Hormuz remains closed to ship traffic and the U.S. continues its blockade.
7: Fox Business's Max Gordon. And the search for a gunman who shot two Carroll County Sheriff's deputies Saturday morning is now over. The Sheriff's Office announcing Sunday night Michael Puckett was apprehended in Surry County, North Carolina. Puckett was wanted for the shooting incident that left Deputy Sheriff Logan Utt dead. The other sheriff's deputy received a medical evaluation and was in stable condition. 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
9: 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Sunny skies today and tomorrow. After an overnight low of 56, expect high of 86 today in the Prescott Quad Cities with a high of 88 tomorrow. 57 for your overnight low in Cottonwood in the Verde Valley with a high today of 96 and on Tuesday, 98. 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
20: This is O'Connor and Company.
1: It is 6 minutes after the hour from your nation's capital, Washington, the District of Columbia. It's not a state, never will be. Just a district. But it's a great place to visit. Not a bad place to live, I'm not going to lie. I know, I'm a conservative Republican. I'm supposed to hate Washington, D.C. I love Washington, D.C. What can I tell you? But I may be in the town, but I'm not of the town. In but not of. That's the key to navigating your way through the crazy world we live in, whether it's politics or entertainment or wherever you are in this world, but not of this world. It's the Relief Factor Studios. Larry O'Connor here on O'Connor and Company. Coming up in 30 minutes, Jennifer Van Laar, managing editor of Red State, will give us her sort of final evaluation of where things stand right now in the state of California governor's race. And then the Los Angeles mayor's race, two very, very interesting dynamics going on in both of those campaigns. And tomorrow is the election day. So Jennifer Van Laar coming up in 30 minutes. Also, Brad Thor, friend of the program, great thriller writer. He's got a brand new book in his Scott Harvath series that's coming up in the next hour. Joining us right now, though, as he always does at this time, as long as Joe DiGenova is doing the Lord's work down in South Miami in front of a grand jury, is the one and only Hans von Spakovsky, senior legal fellow at Advancing American Freedom and a veteran of the Justice Department, Civil Rights Division, forgotten more about election law than anyone's ever going to know. Good morning, Hans, and happy June to you. First day of June.
21: Well, yeah, the summer really is getting going now, isn't it?
1: It is, and it was a real summer-like weekend here in the Mid-Atlantic over the week. We had a great time. I got to ask you, before we get into some of the other legal battles that are going on out there, having to do with gerrymandered maps and immigration and Delaney Hall in Newark. This story with Graham Plattner, you couldn't avoid it over the weekend. His campaign seems to be spiraling right now. And they're still 8 days away from their primary. The primary is a week from tomorrow. But he's running unopposed. Janet Mills, the sitting governor of Maine, has dropped out of the primary. So it looks like he's going to win. But we've got an article at Town Hall pointing out a very interesting law in the state of Maine that Graham Plattner can win the primary, and he's got until the middle of July. He can drop out, and then the Democrats in Maine, the party, can just select a replacement and put them on the ballot without ever having a primary. Why does this sound so familiar, Hans? And is that normal?
21: Yeah, it is normal. Most state parties have rules like this, although usually it's really in place to take care of a candidate, for example, who dies or has some serious medical problem that causes them to drop out. You know, there's very few cases where a candidate, after winning a primary, suddenly resigns. But this is the kind of thing that happens. You're a resident of Maryland, Larry. You may recall that about a decade ago, a Democratic candidate who had won the congressional primary was discovered to have committed voter fraud. She had registered and voted in both Maryland and in Florida, and she was forced out of the race, and the Democratic committee picked someone to replace her.
1: I do.
21: So
1: recall that,
21: yeah, that could be what happens in Maine if he does the right thing and drops out.
1: Yeah, it is becoming a trend though for the Democrats, especially the party that is so vocal about their defense of democracy and how if Trump wins or Republicans win, that's the end of democracy. They're not really exercising democracy much when they have a chance.
21: Well, no, but look, the DNC has always been a top-down driven organization. If you look at their convention rules, for example, they have huge numbers of what they call superdelegates.
1: Yeah.
21: These aren't people who are chosen. These are Democratic officials, elected individuals, and they have much greater power in the Democratic Party than in the Republican Party.
1: All right. Moving on to some other items out there, we do have some sort of final gerrymandering districts that are being adjusted here in the final days. Louisiana now has passed their new map that does away with those unconstitutional majority black districts where the districts were drawn specifically to protect the votes based on the color of people's skin. It's still not a full-on, you know, all the seats are going to be Republican seats, but do you think this passes muster in terms of the courts giving it the okay?
21: Yeah, I think it should get through. I don't know about Alabama. You know, Alabama also has a fight going on because of the Louisiana decision. When it went back down to a three-judge panel there, the three-judge panel said, well, we're not changing our mind. You still have a plan that is unconstitutional. They've appealed that to the Supreme Court. Whether they'll be successful, we don't know yet.
1: And that's what's sort of curious and challenging. For instance, South Carolina, the state Senate in South Carolina couldn't override a filibuster attempt. So they're keeping the district at least for one more cycle here with the James Clyburn district. But my understanding is that the Supreme Court just said that those districts are unconstitutional. So how can they go forward with a district map that has just been deemed unconstitutional?
21: Well, you'd have to ask that of the Republican legislators who crossed the line and said, we're not going to do redistricting. What I suspect may happen, although it's probably too late for this election, is you'll have a group of voters suing, saying the current plan is unconstitutional, it's discriminatory, because remember, that's what happened in Louisiana. That's what got that case up to the Supreme Court. So the same thing will probably happen.
1: So it needs to be challenged, go through the process, and then
21: I got you.
1: Okay. Meanwhile, the Maryland man, everybody's favorite Maryland man, Kilmer Armando Abrego Garcia. This is the alleged MS-13 member who was in the country illegal, faced deportation. He appealed. He said if he went back to El Salvador, he'd be killed by a rival gang, which I think is, you know, evidentiary. Evidence that he is, in fact, a gang member. He was then subsequently arrested for human trafficking involving a stop in Tennessee. We've all seen the body cam footage. Long story short, a federal judge, Waverly Crenshaw Jr., appointed by Barack Obama. That's quite a name, Waverly Crenshaw Jr. That sounds like a character in a Tom Wolfe novel. Dismissed this indictment, claiming that it was vindictive prosecution of the alleged MS-13 human trafficker. Have you been able to look at this, and is this the end of the story for Kilmer Abrego Garcia, or is there more legal trouble ahead? What does that mean exactly, vindictive prosecution? Either he was human trafficking or not.
21: Look, I read the 32-page order by this judge, and frankly, it makes no sense. What he says is that they stopped, the government stopped its criminal investigation and potential prosecution when he was deported, which makes perfect sense. You know, if he's out of the country, why continue to prosecute him? But when he was, when the government was forced to bring him back by these other judicial rulings, the fact that they then reopened the criminal investigation, started prosecuting him, the judge says, shows that this was a vindictive prosecution, and therefore he throw it out. That makes no sense whatsoever. If he's back in the country, but, you know, they've been forced to bring him back, he's a danger. Look, he wasn't just smuggling illegal aliens throughout the country. If you read the indictment, he was also smuggling guns and drugs. And he made at least 100 trips. And this is based on a grand jury investigation. They had multiple witnesses against him. So this isn't something that the Trump administration has somehow made up. I think it is outrageous that this judge threw out this prosecution. But the government's going to appeal his
1: ruling. They will appeal this? All right. Yeah, I mean, that just, it doesn't make sense to me. It's like, so they have a case, they're looking at the evidence, he gets deported. You would think that the Justice Department then should have the ability to prioritize cases and say, well, since he's deported and in a prison, you know, overseas, we don't have to pursue this one. And then when he comes back, then you pursue it. It makes absolutely no sense.
21: You're not a lawyer, but your logic is better than that of the judge.
1: Well, and that's what's frustrating sometimes, Hans. Honestly, I mean, I appreciate the compliment if it is, or it's really more of a criticism of the judge. The judge's logic isn't up to the speed of a talk show host. There you go. But there's this trend. If they're Biden appointees, Obama appointees, and now we've got this judge. You know, whatever your opinion is on Trump putting his name on the Kennedy Center, you've now got a judge coming in saying, nope, can't do that. And it turns out he's married to Biden's personal lawyer.
21: Yeah, I know. That's the kind of bias that ought to get this judge to remove themselves from the case. But they're not following basic ethics rules for judges either.
1: Yeah, that's what's frustrating. And again, I understand that my side of the political equation or philosophical equation is not always going to win every fight. We're not going to win every election. But at the very least in our country, we need to be able to walk away from that fight, walk away from that election, knowing that it was done fair and square. That's the problem we face right now. Hans, always great to talk with you. Thank you, sir.
21: Thanks for having me. Yep.
1: Great way to start your week and your month with Hans von Spakovsky. All right, coming up a little bit more on that Trump-Kennedy Center stuff. Keep it here. It's O'Connor and Company.
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1: I'm Larry O'Connor here in Washington, D.C. By the way, if you are motivated with your election this November here on the midterm elections, if you're solely motivated on the fact that you just can't get over the fact that Trump put his name on the Kennedy Center and called it the Trump Kennedy Center, you need help. Number one. You need to sort of rearrange your priorities if that's what you think is the biggest referendum here on the political decision facing Americans this November. And secondarily, I've got an update on that story to share with you. There has been a development over the weekend over the disposition of the name of the Performing Arts Center on the Potomac near Foggy Bottom in Washington, D.C. We'll get to that in just a moment. But we have kicked off a new week here, a new month in June. So I want to remind you to sort of reset, reorient, and focus on what's important in life. I want to talk about Angel Tree Camp. We're doing a fundraising drive for Angel Tree Camp, and I'm asking for your help so that you can bless a child with a mom or a dad, usually it's a dad, in prison. 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But there's many more kids waiting. You just need to provide the scholarship. 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

0: 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Sunny skies today and tomorrow. After an overnight low of 56, expect high of 86 today in the Prescott Quad Cities with a high of 88 tomorrow. 57 for your overnight low in Cottonwood and Liberty Valley with a high today of 96. And on Tuesday, 98. 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
8: It is 33 minutes after the hour. We are live from your nation's capital, Washington, D.C., on our flagship station, WMAL, in the Relief Factor Studios. It's Larry O'Connor on O'Connor & Company. But, of course, we're heard nationwide, including on KRLA in Los Angeles, where it is 4:30 in the morning. But there are people up, I promise you. I mean, they're just rolling in from their late-night Hollywood parties, and we're letting them know what's going on before their head hits the pillow. No, there are early risers there, too, ready to seize the day. So good morning, Los Angeles. Are you getting ready for tomorrow's big primary? You know, early voting has been going on in Los Angeles and all across California for a couple of weeks now. So if you're brave enough to dodge the piles of hypodermic needles and human feces on the sidewalks getting to a voting center, you can vote and then look over your shoulder to make sure that nobody saw that you voted for a Republican. Because something's happening in California. How tangible it is, whether there's really a sea change going on, well, let's check in with someone who lives and works and reports there for redstate.com, part of the Town Hall family of sites, Jennifer Van Laar, managing editor therein. Hey, Jennifer, good morning. Thanks for joining us.
9: Of course.
8: So is something happening? It feels like the energy has sort of tamped down a bit on the gubernatorial race after Swalwell dropping and the implosion of some of the other candidates. For a while there, it looked like Steve Hilton and Chad Bianco might actually be the top two finishers. Now, not so much. What's the governor's race looking like?
9: So the governor's race, we've got about 15% turnout already, which is similar to what we had in 2022. And pretty much the latest poll average shows Bianco not in any kind of contention to get through the top two. It's Steyer, Becerra, and Hilton pretty much in a dead heat when you take in the margin of error. So it's all going to be about turnout, turnout, turnout.
8: Steyer has billions of dollars, never run for, well, he's never held office before, but he's run before in losing concerns. Becerra, of course, is sort of a state of California Democrat Party hack, right? And are they sort of circling the wagons and coalescing behind Becerra? Because I was surprised to see some of the dirt that was flung at him from Katie Porter and some of the other people who know him well.
9: Well, even more surprising was the dirt flung at him from the people that he served with in the Biden administration, which is really concerning. But one thing I think that is being overlooked is the exit of Swalwell. And I think you were still in Los Angeles in 2014 when we had Leland Yee, who was running for Secretary of State. He is a huge gun grabber state senator. He was arrested March 27th of that year for gun running and dropped out of the race. But similar to Swalwell, the ballots were already printed, so he stayed on the ballot. Almost 300,000 votes came in for Leland Yee, despite wall-to-wall news coverage of the FBI raid and the arms trafficking. He was tied in with some Chinese mafia guys, this shrimp boy in San Francisco. So arguably that was at least as public as Swalwell.
8: Yeah.
9: And he still got that many votes. The pollsters are not asking about that. They're also not asking people, you know, who've had their ballots since early May, have you actually voted? Is it theoretical that you're a likely voter, or did you actually vote?
8: Oh, that's interesting. So there's no poll out there saying, who have you voted for? It's are you going to vote? Are you likely a voter? But people could have already voted even before some of this stuff came out. So you're saying that Swalwell's not showing up in the polls right now because he's not one of the options, but he could very well get, you know, 100,000 votes statewide?
9: Yeah. John Phillips, who you also know, and myself have predicted that, you know, at least a couple 100,000 votes will come in for Swalwell, because there are a lot of people who just don't keep up with the news. It's so hard to just get food on the table for your family in California and make enough to put gas in the gas tank. You're not paying attention all the time to the news. There's people I feel like, oh, Swalwell, he fights Trump. Check.
8: Right. Yes. Oh, that's amazing. So, and yes, John Phillips is a keen state of California political advisor, great talk radio host out of Los Angeles and San Francisco. So who does that affect? Because it seems like the Swalwell vote ended up coalescing around Becerra, right? Which I guess makes sense because they're sort of party types. Does that actually mean that Becerra's numbers in the current polls are overstated?
9: It very well could mean that. I think it also could affect Matt Mahan a little bit, although he's kind of tanked himself because they're both, you know, the younger Bay Area progressive darlings.
8: San Jose.
9: I don't think it affects Steyer as much.
8: So do you think, first of all, the biggest question from a Republican perspective is, does Hilton make it to the big show in November? Does he finish in the top two? What do you think? Because it seems to me there's a hidden Hilton vote. It's typical. Republicans always under poll, and then the turnout and the actual numbers that come in for a Republican generally are a good 3 to 5 points higher, at least, when we actually get the votes in.
9: I think there definitely is a hidden vote there. I wish that Chad Bianco would do the right thing. I'm sure there's already a number of his supporters who have already cast their ballot, but it'd be great for him to say, hey, y'all, I know that I'm on the ballot, but go ahead and vote for Hilton. It's just imperative that we get a Republican through. Yeah. But he's not showing any inclination to do that. So again, it's for that race more than anything, I think it's turnout.
8: I've heard from people in the Hilton camp that they don't care whether it's Steyer or Becerra, but I got to think secretly he would prefer Becerra. Becerra's got such a horrible record. There's so much to go after him on. As you just pointed out, neither Alejandro Mayorkas or anyone else from the Biden administration who served with him would have a nice thing to say about him. And meanwhile, Steyer can always just dip into his bank account and use upwards to $1 billion to just, you know, carpet bomb the state. What do you think the best matchup for Hilton is?
9: I think Becerra absolutely is the best matchup. He has so much dirt. There's more to come out. We know that, you know, federal government are looking a lot more at these NGOs, like people like Cheerle, who have endorsed Becerra, and he is very, very tight with Angelica Salas, who runs Cheerle. So I think that if I'm Steve Hilton, I'm saying, yes, please bring me Javier Becerra or Baccaria.
8: Yeah. Yeah. How do you pronounce the last name? I keep hearing all these different. It's always been Becerra in my book, but is it Baccara?
9: It's always been Becerra in my book, too. But I guess we'll find out. I think that's how he introduces himself.
8: That's new. All right. Well, it'll be interesting. All right. So let's see what happens. So right now, we are both of the same mind that the best matchup from a Republican perspective is Hilton versus Becerra, Baccara. And that's what the polls are showing. Let's see what happens on Election Day. Oh, one other thing. Statewide California insanity with the way they handle ballots and count them. Has there been anything done for the infrastructure to be able to figure out who won this thing within, I don't know, 12 hours of the polls closing, maybe 24 hours of the polls closing?
9: I would be surprised about that. And there's some late news from Fox LA where there's been some ballot collection boxes, luckily, in kind of some terrible parts of downtown LA that have been set afire overnight. So we'll see what happens there.
8: Well, that's Karen Bass's base, just, you know, trying to warm themselves because they live on the streets. Let's turn to that race because that's where all the energy seems to be now. You know, Hilton and Bianco. Yes. And like at the beginning of the year, it was like, wow, look what's happening with Republican voices in California. Now it's all about Spencer Pratt. How real is this thing, Jennifer?
9: It's extremely real. I think the polls, even the California Post poll that showed him at 30%, I still think that might underrepresent some of it, because especially in LA, it's still so dangerous to say who you're voting for if it's not, you know, Nithya Raman or Karen Bass. And so there's people that are not going to trust any polling, you know, because if these people called them or texted them, they're going to think, oh, this can be tracked. I don't want to be on record.
8: Yeah.
9: There are so many Democrats, the bulk of Spencer Pratt's support are Democrats and no party preference people. But again, Republicans are outperforming Democrats as far as ballot returns so far, as far as percentages. So if that holds true, and they can go to a vote center in LA and go ahead and get that done. And we know tragedy can strike, or, you know, power failures or earthquakes or fires can happen at any time in Los Angeles. So it's time to just go ahead and vote and make sure you get it done.
8: Well, and the Democrat infrastructure really does have their tentacles in the voting process, the polling places. It's their volunteers oftentimes running things. So, yeah, oh, gosh, we're all out of ballots. Sorry if they start seeing things trend a certain direction and stuff. So, yeah, get out there early. Get it done now if you're in Los Angeles. I do love that hat of his with the style of the L.A. Lakers logo. It's just everything about this campaign has been so smart. Can it sustain to November? Not to count my chickens before they hatch, but it sure looks like he's going to make it through this first primary. Can this sort of grassroots, you know, upstart continue against such a machine as Karen Bass, who's been doing California politics for 20 years?
9: I think so, because Bass, even though she's performed better than Raman in public appearances, we all remember that deer in the headlights video that she had when she came back from Ghana during the Palisades fire. She does not do well under pressure. And just like Kamala, she really has not been tested in being asked the tough questions and having to answer them on the spot. She does not do well without preparation.
8: Yeah. It seems like the only talking point they've got right now is Spencer Pratt was endorsed by Donald Trump. Is that, I mean, but people may laugh at that.
9: He hasn't even been endorsed by Donald Trump.
8: But he hasn't actually fully endorsed him, but he said nice things about him, Jen, and that's enough. That's a sin.
9: Of course.
8: Is that enough considering how bad things are in LA?
9: I mean, that's going to be tough. We know that's how they won Prop 50, was by demonizing Trump, even though he had nothing to do with that. So that is going to be something his campaign really has to address if he makes it through, which I'm pretty confident he will make it through to that November ballot.
8: And you do think it's Karen Bass also making it through? Nithya Raman, who is a city council member and claims that she's an expert with the homeless and criminal vagrant problem, but she's, if you look at her track record, she's actually part of the homeless industrial complex and has, and it appears, right, enriched herself and many other people in sort of keeping the current status quo for the homeless. She's not going to make it through.
9: I would be completely shocked if she made it through.
8: Okay. All right. So it's Pratt and Bass squaring off. All right. All right, Jennifer, you're a good conservative Republican with California roots. You know California, okay, politics. You can only pick one. You can only pick one to win in November. Do you want Governor Steve Hilton or do you want Mayor Spencer Pratt?
9: Ooh, I hope neither of them are listening. I'll go with Spencer Pratt because I think the way that LA goes, it's going to affect so much statewide. And if we have Hilton, but we have Karen Bass and her machine, it's going to be more difficult for Hilton to get anything done.
8: I like them both, but I think that's spot on. The fact is the mayor of Los Angeles, as we saw with Dick Reardon just, 25 years ago, is able to get a lot done unilaterally. And whoever wins the governor's office, we know what happens in Sacramento. That's a machine, man. It is a corrupt, broken machine. And as great as Steve Hilton is,
9: yes,
8: and
9: look, is.
8: I want them both to win. I'm with you, Jennifer. But I think that Spencer Pratt could actually make a difference very quickly.
9: Absolutely. And that's what's most needed. When people start seeing LA turn around with good governance, then the rest of the state's going to go,
8: Amazing. Election day tomorrow, and we'll talk to Jennifer Van Laar probably next week about it. Thank you, Jennifer. Redstate.com. Redstate.
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8: It was almost 2 years ago when Joe Biden strode onto that debate stage and got publicly demolished by Donald Trump and, frankly, by his own handlers, his own team, his own political advisors, his own wife, really, who let him go out there and be humiliated and politically, well, destroyed. Just a couple of weeks later, he dropped out of his reelection bid. Kamala Harris was hand-selected. The rest is history. But there's still a lot of reckoning on that whole thing. See, Democrats want to talk about gas prices. They want to talk about Trump putting his name on things in the ballroom. They want to talk about, you know, chaos in the streets because ICE is working outside the Constitution, which they're not. They want to change the subject and talk about all those things, but they've never reckoned with the fact that they lied to you. They lied to you every single day, and you saw the truth before your eyes, and they refused to come clean about it. The entire Biden presidency was a complete and total sham, and it was corrupt from top to bottom. And they don't want to talk about that. They don't want to come to reckon with it. They don't want to come clean with you. They don't want to say, oh, you can trust us now because we acknowledge that we screwed up last time deliberately. But it doesn't matter because we hate Trump so much that we'll say and do anything to stop him. They can't say that because it's still how they operate. And they can't come to terms with their lies. But they want to ignore it and they want to move on. And that's great. Go for it. I know you've got a willing media that will help you out with that. But here's the problem. The Bidens won't go away because the Bidens are grifters. They always have been. Jill Biden has a book out, and she's trying to get as much attention as possible. And, of course, the book is about all of those things we just laid out for you. And she's been asked questions about it, and she's making headlines about it. And it reminds people exactly who they are, and it reminds you of the party that is currently now claiming, oh, no, we just want to talk about issues. Well, you know, we're not about Trump derangement syndrome anymore. We're not willing to lie to you and deceive you and cut corners and break the rules just to defeat Trump because we think he's an existential threat, so it rationalizes all of the nefarious things that we'll do. No, forget it. No, but of course, it shines a light on all of that. And you recognize that they haven't changed one bit in all of their behavior, including potentially replacing Graham Plattner with their own handpicked candidate because we got to get someone to defeat Susan Collins because Susan Collins is a Republican and we've got to defeat Trump. It's all connected to the same manic and obsessed quest for power and the destruction of Donald Trump and his agenda. So we got to remind you exactly what they did, and Jill Biden is here to sell books while doing it. Good for her. She's a doctor, after all. We already played you the clips of her claiming that she had never seen any behavior like Joe Biden showed on that debate stage. Never before and never since. And even the CBS News journalist was like, really? Oh, yes, I thought he had a stroke. And then right afterwards, they did a rally and went to a Waffle House, because that's what you do when your beloved husband just had a stroke. Well, now here's Joe Biden talking about another lie, another deception, more corruption. Joe Biden adamantly swore that he would not give his son a pardon. Until he did. What's that all about, Jill? Well, here's the answer.
1: President Biden had said that he would never pardon his son.
2: He did.
1: And then he pardoned him. Did you urge the president to think again about that?
2: Well, you know, Joe said in the beginning, I won't pardon Hunter, I won't pardon Hunter. And then the Justice Department changed. And I think that the process was not fair to Hunter.
8: What, you're telling me the Justice Department can be used as a political weapon against your political enemies? What? I thought that was impossible. I thought that never happened in America. I don't know. She knows full well the Justice Department can be used that way, because they used it against Trump that way. And about 1,000 people who walked through an open door held for them by a Capitol Police officer on January 6th. But I love that. The Justice Department changed. No, it didn't. Trump hadn't been sworn in yet. We didn't have an attorney general yet. Nothing changed. He pardoned him while he was still president. There was no change. No. What he meant was, I won't pardon Hunter because I won't need to, because the new attorney general will be a Democrat and they'll do what Democrats always do, ignore the crimes we've committed. But forget all that. We're here for the dirt. And Jill Biden brought some dirt about Kamala Harris. Let's hear it.
1: So he decided that he was going to drop out.
2: That's right.
1: It was Sunday, July 21st, 2024. Mm-hmm. Before your husband made the announcement, he called Vice President Harris.
2: Yes.
1: To tell her what he had decided. And you said almost as soon as he gave her the news, she demanded that he endorse her right away. Mm-hmm. And he, did you think something was off about that?
2: You know, I'm sure she thought about it. You know, it wasn't like a call out of the blue. I'm sure with everything happening at that time, it had to cross her mind. So I think that's...
1: But when you said it was back and forth because she wanted him to endorse her at the same time he announced that he was mm-hmm. dropping out, mm-hmm. and he wanted to just make the announcement of the dropout first, right?
2: Oh, yeah.
1: And
2: sure.
1: You said,
8: oh, it's just too good. They hate each other, and it's fabulous to watch. More, please, Dr. Jill. You're welcome here. You're absolutely welcome here.
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6: Fox News, I'm Chris Foster. There have been more military strikes in southern Iran and Iranian missiles and drones fired at a U.S. base in Kuwait.
9: CENTCOM says U.S. forces conducted strikes against multiple Iranian targets over the weekend. The strikes hit Iranian radar systems and command and control centers for drones. CENTCOM described the action as defensive in nature to prevent Iran from attacking international shipping lanes and after Iran shot down a $4 million U.S. drone. The Iranians responded by targeting Kuwait with drones and missiles early this morning. Overnight, President Trump posted to Truth Social saying, in part, Iran really wants to make a deal, and it will be a good one for the USA and those that are with us.
6: Fox's Trey Yinks. At least 20 protesters were arrested outside the Delaney Hall ICE Detention Center in Newark, New Jersey, after breaking a new curfew last night. 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
0: 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Sunny skies today and tomorrow. After an overnight low of 56, expect high of 86 today in the Prescott Quad Cities with a high of 88 tomorrow. 57 for your overnight low in Cottonwood in the Verde Valley with a high today of 96 and on Tuesday, 98. 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
8: 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I'm Larry O'Connor. Good morning. Happy first day of June. Listen, coming up, we're going to have a conversation about this America 250 celebration as these musical acts were announced, and now these musical acts are pulling out. And it seems a little chaotic because, you know, you'd think you would have cleared this up before acts were announced. Now it doesn't look good, but more importantly, who's going to sing for your party? This is your party. This is our party. So who would you like to see perform there? 855-784-4255. Should they even go for big names? Or they should have like high school groups performing or something, something wholesome like that. 855-784-4255. Coming up in 30 minutes, we'll get your reactions to these musical acts pulling out and who you would like to see take their place. Also, coming up in just a little bit, we've got a crazy story about a bus accident in Virginia with five fatalities. And once again, Secretary of Transportation Sean Duffy is pointing out this is another person who was in the country illegally, could not speak English, was given a commercial driver's license. It's a horrible, horrible story. We'll get to that coming up in just a bit. But first, it's summertime now. It's June. I know summer doesn't start until the solstice, but when you hit June, when you're past Memorial Day, when the kids are out of school, which in most cases they are this week or next week, it's summer. And summer means summer reading, summer vacation, summer I'm going to sit outside by my smoke ring and eat some barbecue and read a book. Everybody leave me alone unless you're bringing me a cold beer. That's the season, and the books you're reading are books just like this one. It's Brad Thor's latest, his newest. It's Choke Point. It's the Skardharov Saga, and I am addicted to these. I have been since the first one I read, and I'll tell you, you do not have to start at the beginning of the series. You can pick up any single one of them, get immersed in the world that Brad has created, and then go back at your leisure and catch up with the rest of us. The author of this book, out due June 16th, joins us now. Friend of the program, friend of the country, Brad Thor. Brad, you've done it again. Congratulations.
2: Thank you, Larry. It's great to be back. And big congratulations to you for going national. When I heard the news, I jumped for joy for you. Long overdue and well-deserved, my friend.
8: Listen, you have been such a good friend and a good supporter all the way back. Our mutual friend, the dearly departed Andrew Breitbart, he loved you madly. And back when we were just streaming a podcast show on his website, you would come on and talk to us about everything, your books, about politics, about the military. So it's I have always cherished our friendship, so I appreciate that support.
2: Yeah, me too. And listen, by the time we're done with this interview, I want to give my pick for who should come to America 250. So don't forget, question, I want to answer that.
8: I'll ask you. By the way, people need to know, Andrew Breitbart used to, when Andrew was traveling, he'd go to the airport, and if somebody was sitting waiting to get on a plane reading a Brad Thor book, he would immediately call Brad and get him on the phone and then hand the phone over to the guy who was reading the book. Such a madman.
2: He's a good man.
8: So, Skart Harvath. Now, I've read all your books. He's in Bangkok on this one. I do like the cover art, by the way. Beautiful blue dragon there. It's gorgeous. You're sending him back over to Asia. He's been spending a lot of time. The last book was almost entirely in D.C., but it had a Norwegian and Russian plot line to it. Now you've got him going back over to Asia. Has he been to Bangkok before? What does Thailand bring to the table?
2: So what Thailand brings to the table, I like to set my fictional thrillers with a little bit of true-to-life geopolitics. And the Chinese in real life have been spreading billions of dollars around the world. They get their camel's nose into the tent of foreign governments by saying, you guys need a better train system or a better road system. And governments around the world normally say, if you'll pay for it, we'll take it. And then China can influence their foreign policy, their domestic policy. There's one country that said no to China. China wanted to cut a canal across southern Thailand so they could avoid the U.S. Navy in the Strait of Malacca, so that they would not have what turns out now. I wrote the book before the Strait of Hormuz issue, but the Chinese wanted to avoid this exact problem we're facing now. And so they went to Thailand. They said, we'll pay for it. Let us cut a canal across the south. Thailand said no. So I took that idea for my book, one of the only countries to say no to the Chinese. And I thought, what if the Chinese decided to foment a military coup in Thailand in order to get a military government in that would say yes to the canal? And what if they used a rogue American operative to put it all together? And that's the spark that kicks off Choke Point. And Harvath has to go catch the guy because Harvath used to work with this guy in the SEAL teams.
8: Amazing. Amazing. I do remember that story. I remember Thailand saying no to the canal, but I didn't make that connection. This is the amazing thing about Brad Thor's books is that and especially if you go back and read some of the other ones, you'd be forgiven if you think, oh, well, this book was inspired by this real life event. No, oftentimes his book comes out 6 months before the real life event happens. It has to do with your research ability and some of the connections you've got in the intel world. That's what really brings these books to life, Brad.
2: Absolutely. I picked this title, Choke Point, back in September, and I thought, okay, that's a good thriller-sounding choke point, not knowing that starting in the release to the book this spring, that every time you turn on the TV, you'll hear the words choke point, you know, 1,000 times every 10 minutes.
8: Yeah, it is amazing. And in fact, if I can just make you digress a little bit, I know you've got opinions on politics and everything. Real fast, the initial military strikes in Iran, especially coming on the heels of the operation in Venezuela, you must be just geeking out on the intel that the U.S. and the Israelis over for the Iranian operation had at their disposal, considering how incredibly effective the military was able to just pummel their opponents in the early days of this thing.
2: It was amazing. And that decapitation strike that happened in the beginning, they didn't completely decap because they didn't have every

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10: Larry O'Connor here. In Washington, D.C., on O'Connor and Company. I'm sorry, I'm doing a deep dive on Milli Vanilli right now. Because, you know, show prep is my life's blood. And we're going to talk about these bands that are dropping out of America 250. And I feel terrible because Milli Vanilli is one of the acts that is still booked. They were originally announced, and then a bunch of acts pulled out. Milli Vanilli is still there. And then I realized, wait, it's not Milli Vanilli. It's the guy. It's like one of the guys, Fab Morvan. And I'm like, wait, Milli Vanilli was a duo. So how can it just be the one guy? That means it's just Milli, or it's just Vanilli, or what is this all about? And then, of course, I had to research it, and now I can't believe I'm laughing about this. The other guy's dead. He died. Sorry. You know how you get, it's morbid. I'm terrible. I know I'm an awful human being. I'm sorry. I'm a fallen man. But it's like, well, of course I had no idea one of the guys from Milli Vanilli died. I haven't thought about Milli Vanilli in 30 years, which is about when he died, by the way. Rob Pilatus, rest your, in peace, Rob. So the one guy from Milli Vanilli is still booked, the French one. Who didn't even sing. They're famous for lip syncing.

Two songs. Blame It on the Rain and what was the other one? Was it Girl, You Know It's True? Was that Milli Vanilli? Anyway, other than Milli Vanilli, who do you want to perform at America 250? We're taking your nominations here, and we'd love to hear your opinion. And I promise I won't laugh. I feel terrible. You don't laugh at somebody dying, but it's just funny that you don't know. 855-784-4255. Give us a call, and we'll get your nominations. Brad Thor just nominated Hall and Oates. Just don't tell them, because apparently they don't like each other very much. All right, tragic story out of Virginia here, and sadly, it's a story that continues to be repeated over and over again. Now, I misspoke a little earlier when I teased this story out, and I told you this was an illegal immigrant. No, actually, I mean, I don't know how this person entered the country.

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12: It is Larry O'Connor, Owen O'Connor and Company. Good morning. Happy June. Happy Monday. We're going to talk about how these musical acts are pulling out of the America 250 celebration, including half of Milli Vanilli. Well, no, that's not true. Half of Milli Vanilli pulled out back in the late 90s when he decided to stop living. But the other Milli, the first, I don't know which is which, he's staying on. Also staying on from the announced list is Vanilla Ice. Dude, Vanilla Ice and Milli Vanilli. CNC Music Factory. Oh, that's Everybody Dance Now, right? Is that CNC Music Factory? Oh, and then remember their other hit? Yeah, no, I don't think there was another hit. I don't think they ever had anyone else. But they had the Everybody Dance Now. Doom. You're all doing it now in the car. This is all. This is, you know, this was what made the 90s great. And then Flo Rida. Or is it Flo Rida? Was it Flo Rida? Isn't that like a DJ down in Miami who does like a Cuban hip-hop mix kind of thing? Anyway, now people are like, what the hell is going on here? This whole slate was announced, and then suddenly people started bouncing out. Those are the only ones that are left. People have been dropping out. Morris Day and The Time, Young MC, The Commodores. The Commodores were originally. Now, that would have been cool, especially if Lionel Richie showed up. I don't think Lionel Richie performs with The Commodores anymore. But, you know, they keep the brand going and they sing the Commodore songs. There's maybe like one guy who's the, you know, step-nephew of one of the original Commodores. And they show up in the bell-bottom pants and the platform shoes. And they, like, you know, dance around and say, Brick House. And they do that whole thing. Bret Michaels pulled out. Bret Michaels was Whitesnake, right? Def Leppard. Def Leppard? No. Poison. Thank you. It's all the same band. Come on. It's all the same band. How dare you? I was not Whitesnake. I was Poison. Okay. Bret Michaels pulled out, which is weird because wasn't he a contestant on the Celebrity Apprentice? He was. I remember that. I used to watch Celebrity Apprentice. And then Martina McBride. Now, Martina McBride, isn't she? She's like the theme song to the Sean Hannity show, isn't she? That whole, right? That whole patriotic. Martina McBride backed out. And they're all saying the same thing. We were not told that this was a Trump thing. All right, so now here's where it gets confused. There's two different organizations. One of them is America 250. That's the nonprofit established by Congress to celebrate America's 250th. Then there's a secondary group. It's called Freedom 250. It was established by the Trump administration. It's a public-private partnership. It's where they're getting a whole lot of the corporate funding for these events. And the two groups do work hand-in-hand and together, but I guess there's some distinction that they're making that because this wasn't established by Congress and it's part of the Trump administration, that it's too MAGA or something. So now the president put out a statement on Truth Social, and he's saying, that's it, fine. I'm going to be the performer at America 250. Dude, if he does like a breakneck two-hour version of Celebrity Apprentice and has them all go on quests throughout D.C. and like challenges and then decides who gets fired and who gets hired to be the new, you know, secretary of some cabinet position he creates, that would be interesting. I will tell you that I went to the Kennedy Center honors when Trump was the MC of the show. And it was a great night. And the performers were Kiss. Garth Brooks was there. Kurt Russell was there. Michael Crawford was honored. Sylvester Stallone was there, and he was honored. It was a great night. Gloria Gaynor, you know, the I Will Survive. And she put out a great gospel album as well. So I mean, there were some pretty good performers there. And Trump ended up being the MC and hosted the show because, of course... So what's happening here, the way it's being described by the Washington Post, is that artists are getting the yips. They call it the yips about performing and suggesting headlining the event. Or Trump said he is headlining the event himself. Daniel Alvarez, an advisor to Freedom 250, confirmed to the Washington Post that Trump will now kick off an opening event for the fair. This is for the America State Fair. It goes on for several days, and like any state fair, they have performers come in and perform. What's weird is they couldn't get their act together to sort of have a good list of people. There are a lot of performers who are aligned with President Trump who would be great at this. Obviously, Lee Greenwood did all the inaugural stuff. Kid Rock, John Rich. Somebody put out on the X platform, you know, President Trump should just pick up the phone, call John Rich and say, hey, put together a show for me. And John Rich replied and said, yeah, I can do that. Let's go. John Rich, Trace Adkins, who also was on Celebrity Apprentice, by the way. Aaron Lewis, Oak Ridge Boys, Toby Keith. What do you think? What do you think? You know, we haven't taken calls in a while on the program. 855-784-4255 if you have some ideas that you would like to bring to the table, or if you just want to get anything off your mind, because we haven't taken calls in a while, and now we're getting calls from all over the place where people want to talk about anything. So I don't mind. That's fun. Let's start with Larry in Illinois, because I always like Larry's, and I'm a fan of Illinois as well. Larry, thanks for calling in. You're on O'Connor & Company. What's on your mind? Do you have an idea for performing on America 250?
4: Yes. Lee Greenwood, Billy Ray Cyrus.
12: Oh, yeah, Billy Ray Cyrus, as long as he leaves his daughter home. She's a little wacko.
4: There you go. Reason I called, and I wish I would have known about the Chinese National piling into people with the bus and killing them.
12: Yeah.
4: In Illinois, we're having our state house geniuses debating on whether having robot-driven cabs.
12: Yeah.
4: Of course, this is a very pro-union state, and the union guys are kind of up in arms about it. But then again, you know, Democrats run things. Unions going to have to step aside. But they said, well, we've done studies, and with robot-driven cars, the increase in accidents is only 3%. So I'm going to ask you a question. If you were banking and you got 3% interest at Bank A, and another bank offered you 3% more, wouldn't you go to that other bank?
12: Well, yeah, that sounds like an increase. Are you sure that's the stat? Because all the reports I've heard says that the robot cars decrease the number of accidents.
4: Well, according to our geniuses at our local Channel 3 CBS affiliate station,
12: right,
4: they've only increased accidents by 3%.
12: I'll have to look at that. I'll be honest with you. You're calling the wrong guy if you want opposition to self-driving cars. I used to be against this idea, but then I got behind the wheel of a Tesla, and it's full self-driving. Uh-huh. Can I just reveal to you, Larry, hopefully this doesn't ruin my bona fides as a conservative talk show host. We own two Teslas, and we are sold on the self-driving. It's like having a chauffeur.
4: I don't mind Teslas. I think they're a great little car.
12: Yeah.
4: I'm not a big fan of robot-driven machinery because here's your problem with that. It's usually GPS-driven. We have people delivering stuff in the wrong places all over here. And I used to work traffic 50 years ago. And it was bad enough when some people said, oh, well, I'll just kind of put this thing on autopilot, you know, and cruise control. And then they would go to sleep because they're going down I-70, and all of a sudden they end up meeting somebody they didn't know before. So,
12: It's terrifying, but they hear, and Larry, thank you for the call. The people who oppose these things would be on firmer moral and principled ground if they also opposed Governor Gavin Newsom, your Governor J.B. Pritzker, Governor Kathy Hochul, willy-nilly giving commercial driver's license to people driving semis and commercial buses without even knowing the language or, for that matter, having the benefit of being in the country legally. See, then I'd pay more attention to them. Tom in D.C., in the District of Columbia, has a suggestion. This is your state fair. Tom, of course, D.C. is not a state, so you don't get a state fair, but now America's 250. Basically, this is your one chance. So who do you want to perform, Tom?
13: Right. I got a list. I'd say, like, the Misfits. I mean, Jerry Only's kind of conservative. The Pioneers, an old Jamaican reggae band. I saw them at Supernova Ska Fest. They were great, and, I mean, it's something when you hear a performer say, God bless America, at the end of the show. So I say the Pioneers. Johnny Lydon, he's coming to D.C. in October. Maybe he'd come early. The Mighty Mighty Bosstones. Dickie's new band is called The Defiant. I mean, they'd be great.
12: This is all very retro. Like, this was alternative stuff back in the 80s and 90s you're pulling up. But it's all very unique sound. And it's good party music.
13: Leave it to Gen X.
12: That's
13: we'll
12: right.
13: Save the world.
12: This is our time.
13: That's right, baby.
12: Thank you for that. All right, and how about Eric in Los Angeles, up early in L.A., listening on Care L.A. Eric, what's on your mind? First of all, you got to be in show business if you're in L.A. Everybody in L.A., either they're in show business or they're working on a screenplay. Eric, do you have some suggestions for the America 250?
14: Yes, I am. I do have a screenplay, and I'm a musician. I would like to recommend get a bluegrass band to play in that event. Bluegrass is America's music.
12: That is a great idea. And did you know that the Bluegrass Hall of Fame is in Kentucky? I've been to it, and that's Thomas Massey's district, where he just lost his primary race. So that would be a good, you know, bridge building back to Thomas Massey's district to get the Bluegrass Hall of Fame to sponsor it. Now you're talking.
14: Right.
12: That's some real picking and grooving, as they say.
14: Okay. All right. Aside from the fact that the Democrat Party has not changed in over 160 years, they're still the party of slavery, I have two comments I want to make. First comment about when you mentioned about people that are too busy struggling to put food on the table, but too busy to get educated to who to vote for.
12: Oh, I think our guest, Jennifer Van Laar, said that from Red State, yeah.
14: Oh, okay, yeah. What I have to say to those people is too bad. If you can't take the time to become part of the educated electorate, go fishing on election day, and then maybe we'll have fewer liberal Democrats that give commercial driver's licenses to foreigners who don't speak English.
12: Eric, I cannot argue with that at all. All right, and what's your second point?
14: My second point, Javier Becerra.
12: Yeah.
14: I personally witnessed this about 20 years ago. I shared the speaker's platform with him at an event at a school, and that went okay. But a few months after that, it was around the time that he was running for mayor against Villaraigosa in L.A.
12: Mm-hmm.
14: And I attended a Cesar Chavez event to observe it, and Villaraigosa was an invited speaker. Becerra was not. Becerra put himself on the stage uninvited, and they had to basically tell him to get off the stage.
12: Yeah.
14: They almost had to remove him physically.
12: I have a vague memory of that. And, you know, Eric, you reinforced something that Jennifer Van Laar from Red State, our guest, and I was saying, is that there's no love lost. He does not have a lot of friends in the party. So it will be interesting to see how they rally around him. Thanks for the call. Thanks for all the calls. And again, rest in peace, Vanilli or Miller. I'm not sure.
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16: Arizona News Audio. Two people charged in that Buckeye shooting that killed a pregnant 16-year-old, her unborn baby, and another pregnant girl's baby that had to be delivered early. A Pima County woman accused of killing her stepfather in 1975. The state claims Carol Beal profited from the death of William Reginald Sipley. The Yavapai County Sheriff's Office investigating multiple vehicle thefts linked to two Cottonwood teens, one of whom is recovering from a gunshot wound to the leg.
17: YCSO detectives, with assistance from medical staff, did determine the wound was probably self-inflicted.
16: Sheriff spokesman Paul Wick says the wounded boy was airlifted to a Flagstaff hospital and is expected to recover. At the Grand Canyon, wildlife biologists are using a canine to herd the wildlife, elk and bighorn sheep, out of visitors' areas. Wildlife biologist Brady Dunn.
18: They will actually chase visitors that don't know this is not a petting zoo, because these are wild animals. And so then it becomes a safety issue.
16: Connie Weber, Arizona News Audio.
19: 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When Barkley sees dirt or water shooting from the ground, he leaves fast. Barkley then calls 911 and Southwest Gas from a safe location.
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12: 51 minutes after the hour here, it's Larry O'Connor, and it's June 1st. We're launching into summer. And that means your kids are ready for your summer plans, your summer vacation, and certainly summer camp if they're of a certain age. And you know how impressionable that summer camp can be, how it's a make or break for a lot of kids reaching a certain age and making choices, the right influences, and sort of formation that a lot of us experienced. Well, as we enter this new week and the new month of June, remember my Angel Tree camp drive, please. I'm asking for your help to bless a child with a mom or dad in prison by joining this campaign to send prisoners' kids for a week of fun, fresh air, and Christ-centered activities. They literally transform their lives forever. 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We've only been at this for 4 days, and already, because of your generosity, because of the spirit touching your heart, we're already sending about 50 kids to camp this month. That's amazing, and there's more kids waiting. Every year, Angel Tree Camp gets these kids out of bad neighborhoods, away from gangs and drugs, and they whisk them into the fresh air and Christian fellowship that they so desperately need. And you know, in just 1 week, there's a transformation that can happen. If you're wondering how much impact your donation might have, just listen to David from Prison Fellowship.
1: You know, I gave my life to Christ when I was a teenager at a Christian camp, so I personally know the power of what God can do at camp. 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And I think giving it to an Angel Tree camping scholarship is going to be the best week of somebody's year. It's going to be a break from chaos that they wouldn't otherwise have. And that's money well given, money well spent.
12: 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At the very least, they're going to have a week away from crime and gangs and drugs and bad influences and do great things that they've never had a chance to do, like kayak and canoe and sit by the fire. 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Thank you so much. 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Lots of stuff about the show. 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Thank you for that. All right, we're still kicking it around. A lot is, I love when people from the D.C. area, who will be, you know, some of the biggest patrons of this America State Fair, they chime in. So let's see Elizabeth in Maryland, state I live in. Elizabeth, are you excited about one of the two from Milli Vanilli showing up, or do you have some better ideas?
2: Oh, sorry. I hope it's a much better idea. A lot of people think of the service bands as kind of ceremonial only.
12: Yeah, yeah.
2: But everybody ought to know that I just looked it up on the Army only, on the Army side. They maintain premier rock bands. There's the 101st Army Rock Band. Downrange is a 12-piece ensemble. As You Were is four members. And they are not just wholesome, but they're really good. They're competitive.
12: Yeah.
2: You know, they're not a product of the celebrity hype. Like, I mean, this is the real deal. And
12: right.
2: I think the America should be so proud of what the service members can do. They're young, they're energetic, they're current. They do Foo Fighters. They do, you know,
12: yeah.
2: Whatever.
12: Elizabeth.
2: Would really, really entertain people.
12: You're so right, and it's a great idea. And they do it for the love of the music, not for the greed, not for the glory, not for the fame, because when they're not performing and lifting the spirits of the service members, they're all active duty. At any given time, they could be called up and deployed overseas. It's a great idea. I don't know why I didn't think of it. Thank you, Elizabeth. I hope people at the White House are listening. My daughter was in the Glee Club at the Naval Academy, so I know how talented these kids are. It's amazing. All right, how about that's another Larry. I attract the Larrys, my friend. You're looking for a Larry? Hang out with another Larry. Larry in Tennessee listening in there in the volunteer state. Good morning, Larry. You have an idea for a music? Well, you're in Tennessee. You got Music City right there.
3: Yeah, I'm not far from it. I'm not far from Bristol, the birthplace of country music. But, yeah, the guy that had the best Monday night football song ever, the best football halftime show, Super Bowl, of course, the guy that wrote the greatest country song, Country Boy Can Survive, Mr. Bo Cephas, Hank Williams Jr. himself.
12: That would be phenomenal. Why isn't he on the list? You would think. This is what's weird to me, Larry. They have access to some pretty great acts and some pretty great talent.
3: Yeah, somebody needs to tell the president, get a hold of him. That would do it right there.
12: Yeah, I hear you. All right. Thank you, Larry. Great idea. And I do love that Tennessee accent. You can't pretend to be from Tennessee. You either sound like that or you're not from Tennessee. Quick update, by the way, on the Graham Plattner situation as we're just wrapping up the program this morning before we hand it off to your 9 o'clock host, East Coast time. Take a look at this picture again if you're watching on the stream. If not, go find it on social media. This is the picture of Graham Plattner's active Kick account. This is a website for private messaging with young people. Average age is somewhere between 14 and 24. And if you take a look at the topless selfie picture, you will see that his arm and phone are strategically placed to cover up that Nazi tattoo. The tattoo he told us he had no idea was a Nazi tattoo. So either this is a very recent picture from when he learned it was a Nazi tattoo, which is gross, or it's an old picture and he knew full well it was a Nazi tattoo. We'll keep watching that and a whole lot more. See you tomorrow morning.
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28: News. I'm CJ Papa, trying to figure out who's in charge of Iran.
29: The regime is fairly discombobulated, as you know. That's why it's taken so long to negotiate anything.
28: Tennessee Senator Bill Hagerty speaking to Fox. The U.S. and Iran trading strikes over the weekend, and President Trump says, don't rush me.
4: The president issuing a message of reassurance this morning on Truth Social, especially for those who are pushing him to get this deal done faster. He said, quote, sit back and relax. It'll all work out in the end. Iran really wants to make a deal, and it will be a good one for the USA and those that are with us.
28: Fox's Alexandra Hoff. It's the final full day of campaigning for tomorrow's California primary for governor. The top two vote getters advance to the November general election in Los Angeles, called a nonpartisan election. If one of the three top candidates gets more than 50% of the vote, they win the race outright. If not, there's a November runoff. America's listening to Fox News.
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7: Good morning. We're coming up on 2 minutes after 6 on this June 1st. Thanks for making KQNA your choice for your Monday. I'm Bill Monroe. News This Hour, just ahead of the Brian Kilmeade Show, is brought to you by MTE Communications. As we roll into June, this week will likely bring conditions more in keeping with late spring. Conditions are going to remain pretty quiet and dry.
8: We'll have temperatures throughout this upcoming week that's going to be near to slightly above normal. So for the first week of June is right around average. Weather conditions will remain pretty tranquil. Winds will be seasonal with some afternoon breeziness.
7: Meteorologist Gabriel O'Hara says below normal temperatures are likely gone for the foreseeable future.
8: That may not come to fruition again until probably early in the fall, unless we get a day during the summer where it's like really cloudy, it rains. That's something that's typical that we see here in the summer months.
7: Sunny skies, gusty winds, and dry conditions are expected for the Prescott area through early next week. 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
7: In state news, Arizona Game and Fish wants residents to get out and go fishing.
13: They've launched their summertime challenge, Fish 250, a nod to the nation's 250th birthday and a challenge to Arizonans to fish two community fishing program waters, five Arizona lakes or streams, and have zero bad days doing it. Chase Newland with Arizona Game and Fish says once you complete the challenge,
14: visit our website, they can submit photos of them at each of those different bodies of water, and they will receive a sticker pack in the mail, and they have until the end of August to complete that.
13: Make sure you're up to speed on fishing regulations and note that anyone over 10 needs a fishing license, except Saturday, June 6th, free fishing day.
14: No one is required to have a fishing license that day, and everyone's able to go fish public bodies of water for free. There's also a great variety of different types of waters that we have, everything from cold water fisheries, warm water, to everything in between.
13: Connie Weber, Arizona News Audio.
7: And the Arizona Diamondbacks were swept in their weekend series against the Seattle Mariners following a 3-2 loss yesterday afternoon. The Diamondbacks start a four-game series against the Los Angeles Dodgers at 6 tonight, and all the live action can be heard right here on KQNA. 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Stay tuned. 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KQNA News Time is 4 minutes after 6.
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7: Taking a look now at your KQNA weather. Sunny skies, gusty winds, and warm temperatures today and tomorrow. 86 degrees today in the Prescott Quad Cities area with an overnight low of 55 and a high tomorrow of 88. 96 degrees today for Cottonwood in the Verde Valley with an overnight low of 59 and a high on Tuesday of 88. Your KQNA weather is brought to you each morning at this time by Cottonwood Area Transit. 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The Brian Kilmeade Show is up next. It's coming up on 6 minutes after six. Have a great Monday. I'm Bill Monroe for the Talk of the Quad Cities, KQNA 99.9 FM in Prescott, 95.5 FM in Prescott Valley and Cottonwood, 1130 AM and everywhere by downloading the free AZ Hometown Radio app.

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5: Hey, we are back. And again, I mentioned this briefly with Lawrence Jones here, but the 16th anniversary of the Brian Kilmeade Show, we started on June 1st, 2010. And with Eric and Pete, we've been there from day one. And Allison, and doing a fantastic job. Can you believe it's been 16 years, Allison?
6: I cannot. Time flies.
5: I know. I mean, to think about it, we moved from the... What floor were we on? 18.
6: We were on 18. And 16 years is only you having the show, starting as Kilmeade and Friends, not from when you took over radio from
5: with
6: Tony
5: Brian
6: Snow.
5: With Brian and the Judge. Oh, correct. No, Tony Snow. Okay. So we did Brian and the Judge for a while. How long did we do that show?
6: Like was a year and a half or 2 years?
5: Oh, that was 2 years. Okay.
6: Yeah, probably about. So it's been a while.
5: So 27 on TV, 16 on radio.
6: More than, I mean, like 18 on radio, let's say, with the Brian and the Judge part.
5: And then you, with One Nation... is we coming up on four years.
6: Yep.
5: So that's pretty cool. So, yeah, and thanks to everyone who came out in Reno, Nevada. That was pretty cool. We did History, Liberty, and Laughs. We got a big date coming up in Pensacola, Florida, and we're starting to weave in some things from the brand-new book, Uniting the States, The Six Crucial Moments, The Forge of the American Miracle, and that got a pretty good response. So hopefully everyone will like that because we bring history to life in a way that Ken Burns can't or chooses not to because he probably can't. Jeff Foxworthy is next because he's funny and he has a special on Fox. You listen to the Brian Kilmeade Show. So glad you're here.

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3: The Department of War has designated Anthropic as a supply chain risk. This means defense vendors and contractors have to show that they don't use Anthropic's models in their work with the Pentagon. Anthropic is the first American company to be publicly named a supply chain risk. Fox Business spoke to a member of Anthropic's National Security Council, and he stressed that the move is not only unprecedented, but that their position is being misunderstood. Here is Josh Hodges.
4: We got one of the top three American AI companies being penalized in an extreme fashion for raising concern over future capabilities and impacts that could have on warfighters as well as sort of general population.
3: In a memo, Anthropic CEO Dario Amodei said they have been having productive conversations with the Department of War about, quote, ways we could serve the department. The Undersecretary of War saying on X that there is no

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4: 1 year ago, Cardinal Robert Prevost was elected Pope Leo XIV as the first American to ever become the Bishop of Rome. In the first official biography of the Pope, author Elise Allen says Leo has a special message to American Catholics.
5: Building friendship, building community, remembering that in spite of our differences, we can be friends and we can treat each other as human beings. You know, I think that's his big message.
4: And it's a message that has been tested and making headlines in the last few weeks as the Pope and President Trump sparred over disagreements about the war in Iran. Allen was the first journalist to have a lengthy interview with Pope Leo after his election, and she says Leo has a quiet strength that may surprise people, but one that can take on the world leaders. He was well prepared to stand his ground even against the President of the United States.
5: I think Leo, you know, was not entirely surprised by that, but he also said very clearly he is not trying to attack anybody with what he says. He's trying to preach the gospel, and I think he sincerely means that.
4: For Fox on Faith, Lauren Green, Fox News.
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6: Although he was the Speaker of the House from 1971 to 1977, Democrat Carl Albert of Oklahoma served in Congress since 1947. In a 1990 interview, Albert gave his impression of President Lyndon Johnson.
7: Lyndon Johnson was the most politically oriented person I have ever known in my life. He thought nothing else. I remember being down on his ranch with him. He was taking me around to show me his ranch, and he'd show me a deer or a cow or something. But before he got through the sentence, he started telling me, what can we do about so-and-so? He pushed all the time, and he would jump on people. He would yell at his office staff. He'd even yell at members of Congress.
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8: I'm Ashley DeBorkin with a Fox Celebrity Profile with Bear Grylls. The host is currently bringing his celebrity friends out for adventures on Fox's Bear Grylls is Running Wild.
9: Well, I think on this season, we really push the boundaries. It's great to bring it to Fox and have such diversity from jungle, from, you know, the forest to the high mountains to the deserts. But we always try and kind of seek out different types of terrain. There are a zillion things, so that bucket list is long.
8: As for whether it's all adventure all the time for Bear, he admits sometimes he takes a break.
9: It's been such a big part of my life, the adventure, and from a kid growing up through to my time with the military, through to Man vs. Wild for many, many years, and then Running Wild for the last decade plus. But at home, we're pretty mellow. Having said that, we do live off-grid. We do live on a little island in the UK, but I like that. It keeps our edge. But at the same time, I love getting back home, and I'm not like eating bugs and grubs. I love to cook a good big steak and a, you know, homemade cheesecake and get in a nice bath and have a cup of tea.
8: Ashley DeVorkin, Fox News.

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9: I'm Gianna Gelosi with your Fox True Crime Minute. New court filings in an Iowa murder case offer a glimpse of the prosecution's evidence in a fatal shooting that shook the real estate industry 15 years ago. 53-year-old Kristen Ramsey was arrested last month for first-degree murder in the April 2011 death of Ashley Auckland. Auckland was working an open house at a model townhouse when she was shot in the face and the chest at close range. Court documents say a woman who was in the neighboring townhome said she heard two loud noises a few seconds apart, then saw Ramsey by the model home's front door before she was seen by her car talking on her phone. The filings show that call was to an employee of the company that owned the development. At the time, Ramsey was a sales manager. After Ramsey drove off erratically, the witness went to the home and found Auckland unresponsive. Two search warrants were executed at Ramsey's home, including one carried out less than a month after the shooting. In both cases, the document says authorities found guns, illegal substances, and posters threatening violence. There's more on the story at foxnews.com or subscribe to the Fox True Crime Podcast. I'm Gianna Gelosi with your Fox True Crime Minute.
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9: Saving you money, I'm Hillary Barsky. Many Americans are facing mounting financial pressures, but by making small changes to everyday habits can make a major impact on long-term wealth. Last year, nearly three-quarters of Americans failed to meet their savings and spending goals, according to a Vanguard Consumer Survey. Many people, especially those in their 30s and 40s, are falling into costly traps, including failing to boost emergency savings, delaying investing, and taking on too much debt. Financial experts say it's important to prioritize retirement savings. Missing out on employer matches or delaying contributions can have a long-term impact. Also, don't take on financial debt, which chips away at your ability to build real wealth. And it's critical to save for an emergency fund and start to plan for your child's education early. College costs continue to rise, and many families underestimate the importance that the earlier you start to save, the less difficult it becomes in later years. Saving you money, Hillary Barsky, Fox News.
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12: Let it be our cause that we give this child a country that is coming together, not coming apart. 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My fellow Americans, I end tonight where it all began for me. I still believe in a place called hope. 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
2: 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Week three, Words Matter and Words Can Heal. And the final week is Supporting Loved Ones. 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I'm Lisa Brady, Fox News.
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7: The Federal building on 5th is going to be your main
8: frustrating for firefighters because there are some areas where we're reaching and touching people, but we just can't get to them.
9: The bombing in Oklahoma City was an attack on innocent children and defenseless citizens. It was an act of cowardice, and it was evil.
10: I did not, nor to my knowledge, did anyone else in the White House destroy, mishandle, or misappropriate any document in Vincent Foster.

0: Whitewater's office.
1: The White House has contended that the Clintons were passive investors in Whitewater. The facts are otherwise.
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5: I'm Gianna Gelosi with your Fox True Crime Minute. New details emerge in a 24-year-old murder case that has gone cold until this year. Back in 2002, Frank Weiss from Plano, Texas, was found dead near Lake Louisville. Last month, 55-year-old Lisa Honrud was arrested for his murder. She was his wife at the time of his death. Court documents say Weiss was shot with a .38-caliber firearm, and his body was found wrapped in plastic bags, tied up with rope, and weighted down with sandbags duct taped to his legs. They went on to say that Weiss and Honrud went to dinner 2 days before his body was found, and it was the last time he was seen alive. Detectives learned that Weiss had asked for an annulment, and Honrud signed it. In the days after his disappearance, detectives say Honrud told Weiss's daughter he had gone to Cancun but didn't want to be bothered. Investigators say the case was finally cracked thanks to new information from a key witness, alongside advances in technology and investigative techniques. There's more on this story at foxnews.com or subscribe to the Fox True Crime Podcast. I'm Gianna Gelosi with your Fox True Crime Minute.
6: This is Fox on Justice. The nation's capital seeing a sharp decrease in crime over the past year after President Trump deployed the National Guard and as the country gets ready to celebrate its 250th birthday. Here are the numbers. A 52% drop in homicide, robbery down 23%, and a 56% decrease in motor vehicle theft. Officials say one area of concern, a spate of brawls in the city known as teen takeovers. Trump's U.S. attorney in D.C., Jeanine Pierre, said many teens need to be treated like adults.
7: The problem is that they don't believe that these young people need to be treated as criminals. They are committing adult crimes.
6: The decrease in crime follows a nationwide trend since President Trump returned to office. The murder rate is now the lowest since 1900. President Trump says the reduction in crime is largely thanks to his border policies. Lucas Tomlinson, Fox News.
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0: 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I've been surfing here since I was a kid. Now, seeing my grandson out on the water, it means everything to me. Watching him and taking in the blue waves, the sea breeze, the blurry horizon.
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5: Fox on Faith with Lauren Green.
6: 1 year ago, Cardinal Robert Prevost was elected Pope Leo XIV as the first American to ever become the Bishop of Rome. In the first official biography of the Pope, author Elise Allen says Leo has a special message to American Catholics.
7: Building friendship, building community, remembering that in spite of our differences, we can be friends and we can treat each other as human beings. You know, I think that's his big message.
6: And it's a message that has been tested and making headlines in the last few weeks as the Pope and President Trump sparred over disagreements about the war in Iran. Allen was the first journalist to have a lengthy interview with Pope Leo after his election, and she says Leo has a quiet strength that may surprise people, but one that can take on the world leaders. He was well prepared to stand his ground even against the President of the United States.
7: I think Leo, you know, was not entirely surprised by that, but he also said very clearly he is not trying to attack anybody with what he says. He's trying to preach the gospel, and I think he sincerely means that.
6: For Fox on Faith, Lauren Green, Fox News.
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5: Some sort of big blowout where Spencer Prackett's first in the L.A. mayor's race, continues his momentum. And I'm hoping Steve Hilton runs away with the primary and the governor's race. He's not going to get to 50%, so he'll have to run in a general. But people really don't like Javier Becerra, who's likely the number two. Tom Steyer is a guy who made his money on hedge funds and is completely zero charismatic. The attributes, he's no Riz. It's probably going to be one of those two in California. And we could perhaps have a scenario where we're going to have a 4 or 5 month window where we can get some enthusiasm and try to convince some people. It's going to take convincing liberals that what's going on in this state is not acceptable and it's not a good example for the rest of the country. California and LA used to be aspirational. My dad moved from the East Coast, came out here specifically because the idea, the concept of California, the concept of going west is inherent to the American dream. And now you're seeing people go from the west, go to Texas, go to Nashville, go to Florida. I'll tell you, I don't know any person right of center in this who lives in this state who isn't constantly looking at real estate and all those other parts of the world thinking, can I get out of here? Why not take some of the taxpayer dollars and start putting it towards places that actually keep our city safe, that get homeless off the street, that somehow get off the union addiction, get over that so we can start fixing the school system, start having a sane migration policy where we're not encouraging illegal aliens to come here? If we could start doing that, then of course, California, given all this natural beauty, given the fact that we have this huge university system, given the fact that we have Silicon Valley in the middle of an AI boom, the biggest, hottest industry in the world is located here. And of course, Hollywood, which for years exported an idea of Americana, which the world loved, all that is still here and can be here again with some really common sense stuff. Focus on things like trying to make it so that people keep more of their money, so that businesses are encouraged to move here instead of move out of here, make it so that the citizens are safe, and we have parks are designed for the families and not for illegal alien criminals and drug addicts. And then also on a national level, make sure that we're not importing fentanyl from Mexico and China. All this stuff can happen, and we're going to see if it's going to happen tomorrow. I will give you my prediction after the break on what will happen, but I will say there is hope. And we love hope here on The Marlowe Show. We'll be right back with more.

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0: 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District child nutrition representatives are also delivering meals to homes this month and next month to those who registered in May. I'm Lindsay Draper reporting.
1: In KQ&A Sports, the Arizona Diamondbacks were swept in their weekend series against the Seattle Mariners following a 3-2 loss yesterday afternoon. The Diamondbacks start a four-game series against the Los Angeles Dodgers at 6 tonight, and all the live action can be heard right here on KQ&A. The Northern Arizona Wranglers indoor football team lost against the Arizona Rattlers 56-32 Saturday night. The Wranglers return home to take on the Vegas Nighthawks. Kickoff is at 4:30 this Sunday afternoon at Finlay Toyota Center. That's your news. I'm Greg Paul, reminding you to download the free AZ Hometown Radio mobile app and listen live to the talk of the Quad Cities online at kqna.com.
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1: Here for combined bottle high temp of a night with a low of 59 and sunny tomorrow, 91 for the high. In the Verde Valley, partly cloudy with a high of 95 today. This evening, clear with an overnight low of 63 and sunny on Tuesday with a high of 97. That's your forecast. 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
5: All right, welcome to the Scott Jennings Show. I'm your guest host sitting in today. My name is Carl Jackson. You can follow me online, all things social media, at Carl Jackson Show, at The Carl Jackson Show is where you can go to find me. We're going to be talking about so many things. It's absolutely insane. But I'm honored to be here. I want to thank Scott Jennings, Phil Boyce, for allowing me to sit in behind Scott's microphone. So it's an honor and a privilege. I love the way that Scott Jennings eviscerates those lefties, those little commies on the Marxist network known as CNN. It's important to have people like him that have a voice out there. So we're going to be getting into the California races. Obviously, you have the gubernatorial primary. You have the L.A. mayor's race as well. I'm going to be talking about that. I'm going to be talking about the latest with what's happening with Iran, obviously. There's been some issues from today. So there's some breaking news regarding that. We'll get into that as well. I'm going to be talking to you about a bigger view, if you will, a bigger worldview that I want everybody to hopefully pay attention to. That is the Red-Green Alliance and the Islamification of the Democrat Party. Also, when it comes to Graham Plattner, obviously there's a lot of controversy out there with him today. Democrats are trying their darndest to kick him out of the race. I'm praying that he will hold on because I think that Susan Collins can beat him, and apparently so do Democrats. So they are trying their darndest to unleash all the dirt on this guy that they knew all along. They knew this all along, in my opinion, including the latest where this guy is on the Kick app. God knows what he was searching for, what age of people he was searching for, but he's wrapped in a towel, cleverly covers up his little Nazi tattoo, if you will. But there's some other tattoos that identify Graham Plattner for who he is. His wife is out there making, sadly, this is so crazy to me, but his wife is out there trying.

0: at fingertips that tried to resign. I believe Hugh Hewitt spoke about this or wrote about it. Iran International reported that the Iranian president, Masoud, I'm going to butcher this name, Pezeshkian, submitted his letter of resignation, while Iranian sources denied the reports as nonsense. The report has the ring of truth, but then again, the president hasn't said a word about it. This is Iran International. Iranian president Masoud has submitted an official letter of resignation to the office of the supreme leader, who I'm not even convinced is alive. A source familiar with the matter told Iran International in the letter sent on Sunday, Pezeshkian stressed that the president and the government have effectively been excluded from major and vital decision-making processes in the country, and that the vacuum created by this situation has enabled hardline factions within the IRGC to take control of affairs. According to the source, Pezeshkian added that under such circumstances, he is unable to run the government and carry out his legal responsibilities, and for that reason has requested to step down immediately. It is not yet clear whether Mojtaba Khamenei will accept the president's resignation, but the contents of the letter point to a deep and unprecedented rift at the highest levels of power. In other words, the IRGC is running the show. This president is saying, Trump, please don't kill me. It's these fools that are causing the problems. I'm out, homie. That's what he's trying to say. We'll be back with more on the other side. Carl Jackson in for Scott Jennings.
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9: All right, welcome back to the program. I'm your guest host, filling in for Scott Jennings, Jennifer Horn. I'll be back with you on Monday. Jennifer Horn will be with you on Tuesday, on Thursday, and Friday. I'm looking forward to hearing some of her coverage tomorrow because, man, I am paying attention to what's happening in California. Now, listen, I understand that people cheat in California. There's a horrible system there, the jungle primary, mail-in ballots all over the place. There is an article from not just the news. There was, I forget the name of the gentleman's, or Judicial Watch. They came out with something, let me see.

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5: All right, welcome back to the Scott Jennings Show. Common sense for the American people. Love that, love that, love that. We're talking about the Red Green Alliance, and I'm tying it into all of the major headlines of today, whether we're talking about what's happening in Iran, whether we're talking about the I just reposted on my X account. Apparently there's a crackdown that is occurring. The White House has just put this out. New York or anywhere in America, the message doesn't change. At ICE, Gov operations will not be deterred. Riot, obstruct, or assault an officer, and you will be arrested and prosecuted to the fullest extent of the law. Play stupid games, win win stupid prizes. I love that. But all of these stories are intertwined. We'll get into Graham Plattner and the latest on him. The Democrat Party, after trying to find a man that sounded like a tough guy, are now trying to sink his campaign because the dirt continues to pour out on this guy by Democrats, by the way. Democrats tried to threaten a whistleblower. It did not work. Now Graham Plattner is out there having to defend himself. The Nazi Nepo baby. The anti-Nazi party wanted to hire a Nazi. It is absolutely laughable. But this is what we're dealing with. And that proves to you that these people just want power over you, which is why this Red-Green Alliance is so important. Real quick, before I get back to the Red-Green Alliance, I told you before we went to the break, there are some similarities, whether it's communism, whether it's Islamism. They have some traits that are comparable. They have some traits that are similar, and Islam's goal is to win the day. That's why when I say when it comes to Iran, the victory there is no uranium, no missiles, no proxies, no IRGC, and obviously open the Strait of Hormuz, even though some of these Gulf states are working to kind of do a go around, if you will, the Strait of Hormuz, where eventually it will be irrelevant. Obviously, we're digging, we're drilling, baby drilling, if you will, for more oil here. Unfortunately, it's traded on a on the global market, on the commodities market, and so it's a little tougher right now to get prices down. But with Iran being so crazy right now, I don't believe this is going to bode well for them whatsoever. And so now they're saying, hey, they're not going to negotiate with the United States of America. They don't like what's happening in Lebanon. And what you see is the Israeli government is dismantling Hezbollah. and they can't take that. You have this other story from Breitbart. U.S. strikes around military sites as Kuwait hit by drone and missile fire. So the U.S. bombed radar and drone sites across Iran over the weekend after Tehran brought down an American MQ-1 drone. Hat tip to Breitbart. Iran further claimed a strike of its own as Kuwait reported drawing incoming fire. The U.S. Military Central Command said it carried out strikes in Iran on Saturday and Sunday around the city of Guruk and on Keshem Island. The measure, and I'm quoting Central Command, the measured and deliberate strikes occurred in response to aggressive Iranian actions that included the shootdown of a U.S. MQ-1 drone that was operating over international waters. A U.S. Central Command goes on to say U.S. fighter aircraft swiftly responded by eliminating Iranian air defenses, a ground control station, and 2 one-way attack drones that posted clear threats to ships transitioning regional waters. It really sounds like these people, these Islamists, want a ceasefire, but they don't. Here's some more of the traits when it comes to these people. Again, the left and the communists and the Islamist similarities. Again, no freedom of religion, the oppression of the people. It'll come for all of you people that love these commies, like you see these rioters in New York. I'll get into that more extensively in the next hour, along with Graham Plattner and James Tallarico, the Abigail Spansberger with a pantsuit, although Mr. McConnell made a great point. Kind of looks like Elizabeth Warren. All right, so that was pretty good. I got to give it to him. All right, so listen. More similarities. Global left radicals, those are the reds, all right? The Islamists, those are the greens. Again, they hold different beliefs, but they exhibit similarities. We talked about some of them. Both feature also uncompromising and enforced dogmas, and both believe that their religious or political solutions will solve humanity's historical ills. So the communists, because they don't go to church, all the commies believe that they can solve humanity's ills. All you have to do is give them more power. The same is true with the Islamists. They want to solve the West's ills. You just got to give them more power. We can't do it. We can't do it.
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13: News. I'm Chris Foster. Iran State Media reports talks with the U.S. are suspended over continued Israeli military strikes in Lebanon. President Trump has said he's in no hurry. Oil prices are up around 7% today with no agreement for Iran to reopen shipping lanes.
14: Reportedly, he wants to see stronger terms in any agreement with Iran. The president has consistently said that he would like to have a good agreement for the U.S., but also for the globe. And there's movement on a coalition of countries to help protect the Strait of Hormuz, which might signal we're closer to the end of these operations. France President Macron saying on social media after speaking with President Trump, they are ready to be deployed as soon as agreement is concluded in order to contribute to securing maritime traffic in the Strait of Hormuz.
13: Fox Business correspondent Edward Lawrence at the White House. Serena Williams announces a return to pro tennis after almost 4 years away, playing doubles at a tournament in London next week. She's 44. 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
16: 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Up next, your local news and a check of the weather forecast. I'm Greg Paul, reporting for the Talk of the Quad Cities. KQ&A News brought to you this hour by Prescott Tire Pros. A 25-year-old Prescott resident is recovering from injuries suffered after a truck crashed into his motorcycle.
17: Last Thursday afternoon at around 12:30, 63-year-old Prescott resident Jeffrey Jones was traveling on White's Farm Road when the crash occurred. According to witnesses, Jones was driving aggressively and recklessly, using opposing lanes of traffic before attempting to merge back into the proper lane. Police Lieutenant Gary Novak explains Jones struck the rear of the motorcycle, causing it to fall with the rider still attached.
18: The driver of the motorcycle was dragged an estimated 220 feet before becoming separated from the motorcycle. Following the collision, Jones fled the scene and turned onto Peterson Drive, eventually stopping near the intersection of Cathedral Pines and Escalante Drive after believing his vehicle became mechanically disabled.
17: Novak says Jones didn't get too far.
18: When contacted by officers, Jones attempted to conceal alcohol containers. He was taken into custody and refused to participate in standard field sobriety tests. Jones was arrested on multiple felony charges, including aggravated assault, aggravated DUI, felony hit and run, and several additional criminal violations.
17: Jones later provided breath samples that were significantly higher than the legal limit. He's in custody in the Yavapai County Jail. I'm Bill Monroe reporting.
16: Share your comments on the Rodeo Fairgrounds Master Plan as part of a public meeting. The meeting runs from 4 to 7 tonight at the Center on Rosser Street and will include a brief presentation on the current plan and project status. Learn more at prescott-az.gov. The Verde Valley Sanctuary will be providing on-scene support for the Camp Verde Marshal's Office with crisis response.
19: According to the agreement, which was signed at a Camp Verde Town Council meeting last month, sanctuary officials agreed to provide support during a domestic violence or sexual assault situation as needed. This agreement goes beyond on-site response, but allows sanctuary advocates to be at the hospital with a survivor who needs medical treatment in an effort to provide immediate support. Sanctuary officials have also agreed to serve as an ongoing support agency for survivors, providing case management, referrals, and housing assistance, in addition to helping with the navigation of the local court system to help them obtain orders of protection and divorce agreements, and with filing critical paperwork and attending court hearings. The agreement starts today. I'm Lindsay Draper reporting.
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20: The Arizona Diamondbacks were swept in their weekend series against the Seattle Mariners following a 3-2 loss yesterday afternoon. The Diamondbacks start a four-game series against the Los Angeles Dodgers at 6 tonight, and all the live action can be heard right here on KQ&A. The Northern Arizona Wranglers indoor football team lost against the Arizona Rattlers 56-32 Saturday night. The Wranglers return home to take on the Vegas Nighthawks. Kickoff is at 4:30 this Sunday afternoon at Finlay Toyota Center. That's your news. I'm Greg Paul, reminding you to download the free AZ Hometown Radio mobile app and listen live to the talk of the Quad Cities online at kqna.com.
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20: 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For the Prescott area, sunny today with a high temp of 89, clear tonight with a low of 59, and sunny tomorrow, 91 for the high. In the Verde Valley, partly cloudy with a high of 95 today. This evening, clear with an overnight low of 63, and sunny on Tuesday with a high of 97. That's your forecast. 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
1: And we're back. 800-848-9222. 800-848-9222. I'm looking right now at the TV screen, and it looks like we have... No, there is no deal yet. We have a tentative ceasefire, tenuous ceasefire. There are skirmishes here and there. But I'm content. I am content. I think it's under control. That's how I view things right now, under control. All that world stuff is under control. As for the stuff going on back here, it really is something to behold. It really is something to just, when you hear it and you think about where this country is and what we've been through, and that a man like this can succeed another maniac by the name of Gavin Newsom. It's Tom Steyer. He's a pervert. Tom Steyer is a billionaire. How did he make his money, by the way? Was it pharmaceuticals? I think it was like through mining and stuff like that. You know, he's like a copper magnate. He didn't make it by developing windmills. Right, he did it like just real, like a billionaires do. Right, something that is kind of rare and unique, but they become very, very good at it, and then they scale it, and then they make a hell of a lot of money. And then they wait a second. Appeals court says Trump transgender ban was illegal. Oh, give me a break. Appeals court says Trump transgender military ban was illegal. How in the hell? How in the hell have we come up with that? Let me look at this thing. In the meantime, on the transgender thing, which really is, I hate the word, but I'll use it, an existential threat to America, right? And America's children. This is Tom Steyer, the number one candidate right now for governor of California. I hate to say that, but it's true. I know Steve Hilton is doing a great job, and that Sheriff Blanco, whatever his name. I would love it if one of those guys won, but it's probably going to be Tom Steyer. And listen to this guy get his jollies by talking to a high school boy pretending to be a girl. Tom Steyer, go ahead.
23: On Instagram Reels, I saw you guys were talking about me and the support that I had despite all the social media drama. So I found it pretty interesting that you're set on just basically a set choice on where you stand with trans athletes.
24: I am.
23: It was nice to just have a straight decision on who you support.
24: You know, what I always say, and I think I said this to your mom, most people support you 90% of the time, just not the 10% you need them for. If we're going to be on side, then we're on side 100% of the time.
23: I've been outed like so many times over and over, you know, doxxed, where I go to school. So I feel like more safety aspect and not just supporting, but
24: Protecting.
23: Protection.
24: I totally agree. Look, I was saying in this town hall, it's the job of the governor to stand between danger and Californians. And I mean it. And to make sure that people are safe.
0: Right now, I think he's getting off by standing by this trans person.
24: And I take that super, super, super seriously for you. Just so you know. And I'm so proud of you for what you're doing.
23: Thank you.
24: So proud of you for succeeding. So proud of you for competing. That's really the point. And I'm going to hope like heck that you don't just make state, but you do really well there.
23: Thank you.
24: Deal?
23: Deal.
24: Deal. Congratulations on what you've done as a mom, and congratulations on what you've done as an athlete.
0: Why would you congratulate the mother for creating this beast?
24: Congratulations.
0: Why would you ever do that? I mean, what the mother? I think the mother should be investigated. What the hell were you feeding this kid? What the hell kind of crap were you pushing on this lost soul? All right, I want to forget about that stuff. I want to do something that I really feel good about. The freedom of Tina Peters in Colorado. This is a gold star mom. They threw the book at her because she had questions about the 2020 election and she wanted to investigate. She was the county clerk. She wasn't nobody. You know what I mean? I think the county clerk can look at these things, can actually investigate. And let's see what happened here, okay? So she's on with Steve Bannon, who I'm a big fan of, by the way. I know he knows who I am, but we've never spoken. He's talked about me on air before in a positive way. I like him a lot, but we've never actually met. Hit this, please, if you don't mind. Tina Peters on that show.
2: Apollo, I guess that you have a special guest with you this morning.
4: We do. We do have a special guest, so I'll take this opportunity to announce that, yes, Tina Peters has been released successfully, and she is safe.
5: Hi, Steve.
2: Tina, tell us, what's it like to be, finally a free woman?
5: You know, Steve, I'm not even sure yet. After 606 days in prison, it's been quite the ordeal. But, I really want to thank God for his faithfulness and getting me through it. And, you know, it's been, I think probably for me, Steve, to impress upon every person out there how hard it is to lose your liberty, how easy it is to lose your liberty, but how hard it is to endure it. And, I'm so grateful to the supporters out there that have stood with me. My close circle, Marcy, my best friend, who I called every day. After they kept putting me in the hole, she made me promise to call her in the morning and at night every day. So people that wanted to get me a message could always reach her. And of course, with Apollo and Jared and Barbara and, the other ones that have stood by me, and especially my attorneys. John Case has visited me almost every week while I was in prison. And then the financial support, I still have a fight to go. I still, even though Governor Polis reduced my sentence from 9 years to 4.5 years, I still have a fight to clear my name and bring out the truth of why they came after me the way they did. So it's still a long road. I'm going to spend the next few weeks regaining my health and just being in with loved ones and family and it's a miracle. It really is for Jared Polis. He pardoned 35 people and he gave clemency to 9, and I was one of the 9, and you see the horrible media and the haters that go after, that don't go after, murderers and people like that, that, he chose to pardon, but they go after me. So there is a concern there for, my well-being and my safety. I'm just very, very grateful. Very grateful to all of you. Thank you, Steve, for standing through with me through all of this. And I just can't thank you enough. And of course, to
2: Tina, what we did was so easy.
0: Yeah, stop for a second. She's kind of throwing shade at Paulus. Hey, I take that. He didn't have to do it. All right. I mean, she seems to be. All right. So Tina Peters was elected clerk and recorder of Mesa County, Colorado. The allegations against her were not that she changed votes or directly altered the election results. Instead, prosecutors said she improperly allowed unauthorized people to access secure election equipment and data after the 2020 election as part of efforts to investigate claims of election fraud. The core allegation was that Peters helped an outside group gain access to a secure election system update process known as the Trusted Build. According to prosecutors, an individual named Conan Hayes was allowed into secure areas while using another person's identification badge. Authorities said election systems data and passwords were copied and distributed online. You know, I'm sorry, but you're walking around the clerk's office of Mesa County, Colorado. It's not exactly Area 51 or the Pentagon. You know, lighten up, people. A Colorado jury ultimately convicted Peters on multiple counts, including offenses related to official misconduct, attempting to influence a public servant. Attempting to influence a public servant. I try to influence them all the time. What the hell? Is that a crime? Conspiracy? Violations of election security procedures? She was acquitted on some charges and convicted on others. Now, supporters of Peters argued she was trying to preserve evidence and expose potential election vulnerabilities or wrongdoing. Critics argued she abused her office and compromised election security systems without authorization. She was the elected clerk, for crying out loud. Those competing interpretations are at the center of why the case became nationally controversial. Well, look, I can't claim that I did a damn thing. I had Ricky Schroeder on a couple of times. Great guy. He advocated for her. You know, there are only so many things you can kind of undertake and embrace. Hey, I wish I had done more, but it's wonderful that she's actually out. Good for her. And good for us. Now I got to get my friend out of jail. My friend, Bill Stevenson. Now I just got something very interesting from my other friend, Joel Gilbert. Joel Gilbert is a great investigative journalist and filmmaker. He was on the show last week. And he submitted a Freedom of Information Act request from these people in Delaware. And about an hour later, he gets a multi-page response about how they can't do it. Dear Mr. Gilbert, Newcastle County has carefully reviewed your recent request for information made pursuant to the state of Delaware's Freedom of Information Act. You requested the following: all public records relating to the death investigation involving Linda M. Stevenson and William Bill Stevenson at the 1300 block of Idlewood Road, requesting initial incident report, offense report, investigative reports, supplemental reports, arrest reports, probable cause affidavits, crime scene reports, evidence logs and property records, search warrant applications, affidavits, warrants and returns, photographs, body-worn camera video and audio from all responding officers, dash cam video and audio, witness statements, detective reports and case summaries, any public records showing the date and time of death determination. By the way, a lot of this stuff is standard. It would have been released even without a request. They write, while the Freedom of Information Act requires the disclosure of a broad range of documents, it is not without its limitations. We have reviewed both FOIA and the county's FOIA policy in light of the U.S. Supreme Court's recent decision in McBurney versus Young. It is vital in a democratic society that public business be performed in an open and public manner so that our citizens shall have the opportunity to observe the performance of public officials and to monitor the decisions that are made by such officials in formulating and executing public policy. Because your return address does not indicate that you are a citizen of the state of Delaware, you are not entitled to inspect and copy Newcastle County public records under FOIA. Everybody in Delaware was scared to make these requests, for crying out loud. While the Freedom of Information Act requires the disclosure of a broad range of documents, additionally, Delaware FOIA statute contains a number of exceptions to the definition of public record. Specifically, FOIA provides that the following records shall not be deemed public: investigatory files compiled for civil or criminal law enforcement purposes, criminal files and criminal records, the disclosure of which would constitute an invasion of personal privacy. The records you seek fall within these exemptions. No, they don't, actually. No, some of the, most of them don't. As such, the requested information is exempt from disclosure under FOIA. Accordingly, we must deny your request. That's a hell of a lot of paperwork. That's a hell of a lot of paperwork in very short order. He put the request in today. He got it before lunchtime. Can you believe that stuff? 800-848-9222. 800-848-9222. And the only problem for my Bill Stevenson, you know, he's surrounded by people down there. I'm tempted to tell you about somebody who I believe is acting against his best interests. I had it out with them over the phone this weekend. Somebody who claims to be a friend of Bill Stevenson, but I don't think they're friendly at all. This is the person he's somewhat relying on. There are some good people, but also some rotten ones, too. Be right back.
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4: NASA wants to return to the moon and stay. This time, NASA Administrator Jared Isaacman laid out his agency's ambitious plans to build a permanent moon base. To learn more about the lunar surface and eventually launch missions from there further into outer space.
5: For all we hope to accomplish in this endeavor, what we are embarking upon is extremely challenging. And we know so little from what is a combined 80 hours of lunar astronaut EVA time across the Apollo missions, and that was more than a half century ago.
4: And following the success of the recent Artemis II mission around the moon, this next project will include three stages of moon-based missions. They involved unmanned spacecraft delivering payloads to be used for future explorations involving manned crews. I'm James Flippin, and this is the Worldwide News Network.
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15: You play a piano.
16: Feet don't play the piano.
15: No.
16: Hands play the piano.
15: Nah. They don't know how to play a piano.
16: What does feet know how to play?
15: Yes.
17: She was playing with her feet. We got a little piano, and she was playing with her feet.
16: Sing a song.
17: Yeah, she doesn't want to sing a song. She wants to play the piano with her feet, and you can't do that, especially when my wife is around. Did you see the stabbing the stabbing in Atlanta. We have heartbreaking video and pictures. The great-grandmother who was butchered on the Atlanta MARTA train in a random attack. Oh, my God. I didn't realize she was a grandmother, 66 years old. She had her throat slashed and then was stabbed 18 to 20 times when she was ambushed by the madman who attacked her at random. Wow, 66-year-old woman stabbed 20 times on that Atlanta train. Throat slit in random attack by homeless thug. Yikes. Ooh, little bit of drama at the office. I like it at CBS. Oh, right after giving that that lovemaking interview to Jill Biden, these people deserve to be overhauled. New 60 Minutes boss Nick Bilton storms out of staff meeting after explosive clash with Scott Pelley. Hey, Scott, get over yourself, Scott. Everybody's got a boss. These people are so stuck on themselves over there at CBS. Who in the hell do they think they are? Seriously, this Walter Cronkite. Oh, Walter Cronkite. Well, Walter Cronkite wasn't all that either, you know. He really wasn't. He was totally biased. He leaned way, way left. So much so that he actively sought to become a United States Senator from New York as a Democrat. He was also on the take. He would take freebies up the yazoo. He would do all kinds of things that would get you in trouble today. Altering coverage based on, I think they called it payola, right? It was a little bit of payola, that Walter Cronkite. He also could be, I know there are some people who just disagree with me, but I actually saw him be rather nasty to somebody all the way back in the 1980s. 1989, something like that. Nick Bilton, a 49-year-old tech journalist who was just named the new boss of 60 Minutes in a major reshuffle, stormed out of a meeting with the storied news magazine staffers following a heated exchange with correspondent Scott Pelley. In a Monday morning meet and greet that went wrong, Pelley laced into Bilton, telling the new executive producer, who was handpicked last week to lead the show by CBS News editor-in-chief Barry Weiss, that nobody wants him there. Pelley likewise took aim at Weiss, slamming her management and mission for CBS News. You know what? You know what? I think you're the problem, Scott. Who in the hell do you think you are? This is the guy who actually went to the college and said, oh, we have to be afraid of what we say in America because of Trump. What a ham. Most of these TV news guys, hams, shallow, silly.
2: June is Black Music Month. Today, we shine the spotlight on Quincy Jones. This is Quincy Jones. This is Quincy Jones. This is Quincy Jones. Quincy Jones didn't just make music, he engineered eras. Born in Chicago in 1933 and raised in Seattle, by his 20s he was arranging for the greats. By his 20s he was arranging

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12: Wow, talk about the kiss of death. Jane Fonda, Hanoi Jane, isn't she like 100 years old now? She just endorsed Karen Bass for re-election as mayor of Los Angeles. Now, that should be the kiss of death politically. You know, Jane Fonda is a clueless imbecile, just a terrible in every way. I mean, she colluded with the enemy to make our guys feel bad, and she has never apologized for it. I think she issued a couple of non-apology apologies, right? And, you know, gosh, it's one thing to be against the war, but she went over there to hang out with the North Vietnamese army and kind of participated in their abuse of U.S. POWs being slapped around and tortured. You know, she went along with that system. Now, it does make sense in a way that she's endorsing Karen Bass, who's a fellow terrorist. She worked with some sort of Marxist group.

0: that was going to Cuba all the time, and she was the brigade leader. So I think it's going to be, I mean, you know what? Lightning can strike. Hey, do we have that Spencer Pratt sound from before? Spencer Pratt could do this thing, man. He could do it. He could win. Remember that Chicago, Jesse Jackson? That whole thing about Jesse Jackson. Eddie Murphy did it. All right, you ready with this? Spencer Pratt, go ahead.
1: I have a feeling God wants me just to win with 51% on June 2nd, and it's over. I believe it's a low turnout election, and that's why, again, I'm on this beautiful couch to remind everybody to get your ballots in today. Don't wait till June 2nd, because we will definitely win if everyone who's as angry as me in Los Angeles just goes and votes, and they don't just share things on social media or tell their friend they're angry. They physically go vote, and they don't have to wait till June 2nd. A lot of people are concerned about elections and you've got to vote in person. No, you vote today. You put it in the mailbox, you drop it in the ballot box. We win with the most votes. And a lot of people, again, in California are concerned about, oh, election fraud. We can always outvote cheating, period. And we can do that literally in the next 5 days with just moms alone and animal lovers, because I'm also going to stop the abuse of these dogs on the streets and in these alleged no-kill shelters.
0: Did you know what that was happening, James Slippin? Dogs on the streets being hassled?
2: Not before Spencer Pratt started talking about it, and he said something like, okay, you guys are going to get 1 or 2 weeks to continue operating the way that you've been operating, and then it's over. He's going to give them like a warning period, and then the abuse of dogs ends. So I was thinking, oh man, I didn't even know that was a thing.
0: So they have shelters, kill shelters over there, huh? Is that it?
2: I thought he was talking about like the way these homeless vagrants are somehow abusing dogs, but I guess maybe I misinterpreted
0: it. I've always seen those dogs. I see them sometimes, and they look fine. They look, you know, they look fine. The dogs with the homeless people.
2: Yeah.
0: And usually they seem to cheer the homeless people up. Not that I want them there, but I the dog makes me feel somehow better about the situation. Hey, do me a favor. Are you fascinated by this Jill Biden thing, or is she old news now? Should I forget about it?
2: Well, it's absolutely disgusting when you think about the fact that for years she participated in this whole ruse about President Biden's mental faculties having no issue whatsoever, and then she wants to tell us, oh, I thought that he was having a stroke.
0: All right, so let's listen to it. All right, cut 31, if you don't mind. Jill Biden, Dr. Jill Biden, who is a nasty person. And if you listen closely, you can tell she, you know, she's just not charming. She's not nice at all. And picture this. I did not know the scope of that house. That house is huge, they have. It's like a palace. And it's right next to a great big fake lake. Imagine that. Imagine having your own lake. It's not a pond. It's a lake. They had, you know, they dug the hole and they put the water in it. Cut 31, please.
3: Just 4 months after leaving office, President Biden was diagnosed with an aggressive form of stage 4 prostate cancer that had traveled to his bones.
4: Yes.
3: How's the president doing now?
4: He's doing well, but it was a shock. I mean, Rita, honestly, I can remember getting the diagnosis, and it was just, it was shocking.
3: Do you think that someone, when he was in the White House, should have discovered it, given him a test?
4: Well, you know, the doctor said that, according to the American Urological Association, that men over 70 don't need a PSA, a blood test anymore, because it's a slow-growing cancer. I have to say, Rita, I do feel we had amazing care in the White House, but somehow that was missed.
3: So you're a little bit tense when it comes to his health, huh?
4: I don't know if the word is tense, but I think I'm vigilant.
5: But there is another essential question that many Americans have about President Biden's mental health when he was in the White House.
3: Did you ever see signs that he was falling into cognitive decline?
4: No.
3: No.
4: No.
3: Truly?
4: No.
3: I mean, I have spoken to many people who saw the president, especially during the last 2 years of his term, and they said they thought he was slipping.
4: Oh, he was definitely aging. I mean, we were all aging, Rita. I mean, so, yes, he was slowing down.
3: I mean, people were saying he wasn't the same Joe Biden.
4: Well, I don't think that's true. He was the essence of the same Joe Biden. But, yeah, he was slowing down. He was getting older. I mean, we all observed that. When you know, it's a very intense job. I think it ages you quickly. I mean, look at the other presidents. I mean, look, in comparison, when they started in office and got out of office, and it was natural aging.
3: From the start of the administration, either.
0: Natural aging.
3: Some polls were showing.
0: I think it's called Alzheimer's.
3: Were questioning the president's mental fitness. I asked you about it when I interviewed you, and you said there's nothing to it.
4: And I still say that.
5: And now, Dr. Jill Biden has written a book about her time in the White House. It's called View from the East Wing, a place where generations of first ladies had their offices and where visitors came for White House tours. It has now been destroyed by President Donald Trump to make way for a ballroom. So what do you think about that?
0: Oh, what do you think, Jill? What do you think? We're done talking about Joe at this point? We're done? That's it? You know how they're lying. This is a Joe trait as well. He thought it was powerful. It was these one-syllable answers. No. No. No. No. I got to show you. Yeah, that's a... Joe did the same thing. I got to make a note of that for tonight. Hold on a second. Burned ballots and vandalized vote center investigated in Los Angeles. This is big, folks. On the eve of an election, Los Angeles County election officials are investigating incidents ahead of Tuesday's primary. A ballot drop box with fire-damaged mail ballots and a vandalized vote center in Long Beach. Officials said a limited number of vote-by-mail ballots appear to have sustained fire-related damage inside a downtown Los Angeles drop box. This is one of those things, by the way, that the early voting is going to help Spencer Pratt. Is Spencer Pratt actually running as a Republican? I don't know if he is. Yeah, he's not, right? So, but Spencer Pratt will be helped because there is a reluctance to be publicly for Spencer Pratt. And the people who will be voting for him are voting for him, a lot of them from home. That's going to be a thing. They're going to be voting, and that's the advantage for him. So we got to watch out for that. Are they going to try to steal it from him? Can't have that. Joe, hello. Line one. Is he there? Hold on a second. All right, Mike, how are you?
6: Good, guy. I've heard that imitation is the greatest. You feel so wonderful about people.
0: Form of flattery?
6: Greatest form of flattery. I'm sorry, I lost it. But your Liz Cheney might be my favorite voice imitation ever. It makes me laugh every single time. Your President Trump clearly shows you admire the guy. It's actually very, very good, too, and it does make me laugh. And last but not least, your Curtis Sliwa imitation absolutely kills me.
0: Well, thank you. I can't even remember how I did Curtis. We don't talk about him much around here anymore. After his betrayal of not only this station, but the city, you may have seen that he's thinking about running again. Yeah, why not? Why not? It's fun. Beats working, right, Curtis? People actually taking you seriously for a they're actually using you. They don't take you seriously. They're using you to make it look like a contest when it is no contest. But I got to tell you, thank you for that. I'm working on, I think, quite frankly, I should have 10 impressions under my belt. I'm working on 10 different impressions, including some of the ones you just mentioned, except Curtis. And I'll be unveiling them at a future date. Because I realize I'm actually pretty good at it. Not great, but I'm pretty good. I used to do it in school. I did it in the Marine Corps a lot. And when I do it, it's not meant to... Sometimes it's mockery and sometimes it's celebration. Like President Trump. Greg, you know, you got to blow your own horn sometimes. It's true. It's true. All that stuff is true. Thank you very much, Mike. Let's try Tom real quick in Connecticut.
7: Greg.
0: Yeah.
7: Hi. First time call, long time listener. I just wanted to give you a clarification. You talked about Tom Steyer. How did he make all his money? Well, Tom Steyer was the founder of Farallon Partners, a San Francisco-based distressed debt private equity investor, made billions and billions of dollars buying broken companies at the bottom of the ocean, and had a tremendous amount of success. Smart guy, knows his business, but he is a full-on card-carrying member of the elite radical left ideology in San Francisco. It goes Pelosi, Newsom, Steyer, in order.
0: Yeah, because he's got his money, and now he can indulge in that kind of recreation. Hey, I don't blame anybody for taking a distressed company and turning it around. Do you?
7: No, I think he was extremely talented, very well respected. It's just his politics have gotten him off track. So,
0: yeah, and you know, now that he has his, he can try to take everybody else's money. All right, thank you for pointing that out. I did not know. I'll try one more. Sal is calling. Hello.
8: Hey, Greg. Why don't you interview Bill Stevens' daughter and then find out how the woman actually died?
0: Well, Bill Stevenson doesn't have a daughter. He has a stepdaughter, which I know is the same thing as having a daughter, but the stepdaughter does not like Bill Stevenson. You know, who knows what the dispute is, you know? Stepdaughter, stepfather, sometimes that can be a little bit tense. So she doesn't like him. She has said very nasty things about him. I heard over the weekend that she had the locks changed on his own house, which seems to be illegal because she doesn't own that house. So I won't be talking to her. Understand?
8: Well, why don't you just try to find out from neighbors?
0: I'm doing everything I can to find out. What are the neighbors going to know? Look, I'm on this case. My friend Joel Gilbert, Garrett Ziegler, we're trying to get the records. You know, we're pushing it. I'm making noise. I'm doing what I can, which is a lot, quite frankly. And I'm not going to go down there and start knocking on neighbors' doors. I can't do that. I mean, to what end is that? You know, for a good story, at this point, you know, people, I'm not even pursuing this as a journalist. I'm pursuing this as a friend. You know, I'm pursuing it as a friend. And I want to make sure all of his rights are being respected and upheld. And I do fear he's getting railroaded. And how about that? She goes on national television, Dr. Jill Biden, yesterday, and they don't ask one question about her ex-husband who's in jail right now, who's a political enemy of the Bidens. You know, I mean, that's like Russia, man. That's Soviet Union crap from 1980. It's insane. Sal, any other recommendations? Seriously, I don't like those so far. I can't do any of those, but you got another one?
8: Well, we still don't know. What, did she have a heart attack out of fright, or was she stabbed? How do we know how she died?
0: Well, we know. Well, we don't know much of anything, but we did hear that there was no obvious trauma. We don't have the autopsy report. We don't have anything from the cops. And I just read that letter from the county down there. They wrote my friend Joel Gilbert, like, "Don't bother us. We don't owe you a damn thing." And they wrote this letter, this very formal letter, 80 minutes after they got his request. So it's very suspicious. I appreciate it, Sal. We are not going to forget about Bill Stevenson, and we'll be right back.
9: Greg Kelly. This is Greg Kelly.
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12: 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Extra. Dozens of people have been arrested following a teen takeover in Chicago's Hyde Park neighborhood. Cops say 53 people were taken into custody. Guns, tasers, knives, and bear mace recovered. After earlier that night, three teens were shot and wounded in the nearby area on Chicago's South Side. I'm James Flippin, and this is the Worldwide News Network.
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0: Well, 60 Minutes. Will you watch it anymore? I haven't watched it. I don't think I've watched it at 7 o'clock at night or 7:30 or whenever the hell it comes on after football. I don't know, since I was in high school, maybe. I don't think I've ever. Now, my dad, they did a great episode on him in 2014, 13, something like that. It was a really great piece. And then again, they tried to murder him in another piece back when he was the customs commissioner. My dad did something very interesting. Ed Bradley was the correspondent. There was no story. They were convinced that customs called off an investigation because of pressure from the Mexican government on the Clinton White House. That was the story. And that was a scandal. But it wasn't true. And but they went with it anyway. And my dad is there saying it's not true. You know what he did, though? It was very interesting. They set up a camera, my father did, with his team at the Customs Department. They have a whole, you know, what do you call those? AV squad. They had the AV squad. And they set up the camera to watch the interview. They took a video of the video. The cameras were interviewing my father. And they set up another camera taking video of the cameras and Ed Bradley interviewing my father. So they had a complete record, because that's what they do. They slice and dice and they, you know, they have all kinds of games. So for me, it's got a mixed situation there, 60 Minutes. So what happened was this Barry Weiss is now running the show over there. She's an outsider. She was picked by the Ellison family to run it, to blow it up because it's fake news. And it is fake news. It's very damaged. And they're sluggish and they're terrible in the ratings, but they're a bunch of snobs too. They're so convinced that they're better than everybody else, and they're not. They're not. They're ordinary, right? And they're just so stuck on themselves. So what happened was they had a new meeting with the new boss of 60 Minutes. Barry Weiss made this guy the head. His name is Nick. And Nick is brought in. So CBS faced a... Let's see. How did this all go down? He goes in there. They just fired the executive producer and a couple of the correspondents. Hey, that happens in TV. That happens in TV. You don't have to go hold a press conference about it. You wanted to work forever? Go get a job in the swamp. Go join the IRS until Trump shows up. So the meeting got very tense, they say. Now, what happened was Mr. Bilton, the new guy, gets in there and he's like, for me, the journalism is the journalism. That's why I'm here. That is why we are all here. The rumors people are spreading that I'm going to turn the show into 61-minute episodes, that it's going to be like TikTok, that is not changing. The show is going to stay exactly like it is for now. He also warned that the broadcast television industry was incubated, that has incubated 60 Minutes, would soon be obsolete. Broadcast is an ice cube that is melting, okay? Mr. Bilton said, somebody was taping this, by the way, gave it to the New York Times, saying the show had to adapt. Barry loves this institution. She loves 60 Minutes. And then Scott Pelley, who talks like this, interrupts. She is murdering 60 Minutes. She does not love this place. She was brought in to kill it, and she's doing exactly that. Mr. Pelley added, she has no qualifications for her job. You have slender qualifications for this job. The changes that she's made at the evening news have been catastrophic. So why should we expect that any of this is going to be better? Now, Scott Pelley has always had it out for management. You know, he was the anchor of the evening news, and they got rid of him for the other guy. And he was upset about that, and he went and bitched and moaned publicly about management. I'm starting to think that maybe you were the problem there, Scott Pelley, you pompous fool. Lighten up. Lighten the hell up. You know, you don't get a boss? Are you so special? 60 Minutes, we don't have bosses. We have temporary custodians who come and... No. You have a boss. Man, I should go over there and fire that guy. I wouldn't care. No conversation. Everybody here is gone. Period. Go to HR. Security is waiting for you. I don't know. Sometimes some of these town hall meetings, too much give and take, too much give and take, too much give and take. You got to treat it a little bit like the military. One, I do. Two, I'm the boss. Right, Ralph Cramden? All right. Got to get the hell out of here. I'll see you later. All the best. Happy summer. June 1st. 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
21: Fox
1: News. I'm John Saucier. The Senate is set to vote this week on a budget reconciliation bill for ICE and Customs and Border Protection funding after breaking for a 10-day recess with no action. Florida Republican Representative Kat Kamick on Fox Business says she's disappointed with how slow the Senate's moving.
21: This is a once-in-a-generation opportunity for us to get our country back on track, and I feel that the Senate has not taken this seriously.
1: The judge overseeing the Charlie Kirk murder case declining to close evidentiary hearings in the case to the media and the public. This after a motion filed by attorneys for the accused killer. Judge Tony Graff arguing transparency is vital to the judicial process.
22: Public access to the judicial proceedings also serve in an important role in maintaining confidence in the fairness and transparency of the judicial process. This court finds these showings have not been made here.
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24: 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Good afternoon. It's Monday, June 1st. Up next, your local news and a check of the weather forecast. I'm Greg Paul, reporting for the Talk of the Quad Cities. KQ&A News brought to you this hour by Yavapai Plan. A Prescott resident is facing multiple charges following a serious collision.
25: The incident occurred at around 12:30 last Thursday afternoon.
26: Jeffrey Jones, a 63-year-old Prescott resident, was traveling southbound on Whitespar Road in a 2003 Ford F-150 truck when he collided with a motorcycle ridden by a 25-year-old Prescott resident.
25: Prescott Police Lieutenant Gary Novak says officers received witness reports about what happened leading up to the crash.
26: Jones was driving aggressively and recklessly, utilizing opposing lanes of traffic before attempting to merge back into the proper lane. Jones struck the rear of the 2025 Kawasaki motorcycle, causing it to fall with the rider still attached.
25: The driver of the motorcycle was dragged an estimated 220 feet before becoming separated from the motorcycle. Jones fled the scene and reportedly attempted to conceal alcohol containers. He was later taken into custody for aggravated assault and DUI, hit and run, endangerment, and additional criminal violations. I'm Bill Monroe reporting.
24: As we roll into June, this week will likely bring conditions more in keeping with late spring. Conditions are going to remain pretty quiet and dry.
27: We'll have temperatures throughout this upcoming week that's going to be near to slightly above normal. So for the first week of June is right around average.
24: Meteorologist Gabriel Lajero says below normal temperatures are likely gone for the foreseeable future.
27: That may not come to fruition again until probably early in the fall, unless we get a day during the summer where it's like really cloudy, it rains. That's something that's typical that we see here in the summer months.
24: Sunny skies, gusty winds, and dry conditions are expected for the Prescott area through early next week. 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
24: 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The Diamondbacks start a four-game series against the Los Angeles Dodgers at 6 tonight, and all the live action can be heard right here on KQ&A. The Northern Arizona Wranglers indoor football team lost against the Arizona Rattlers 56-32 Saturday night. The Wranglers return home to take on the Vegas Nighthawks. Kickoff is at 4:30 this Sunday afternoon at Finlay Toyota Center. That's your news. 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
24: Your KQ&A weather forecast brought to you by Ciao Bella. For the Prescott area, sunny today with a high temp of 89, clear tonight with a low of 59, and sunny tomorrow, 91 for the high. In the Verde Valley, partly cloudy with a high of 95 today, this evening clear with an overnight low of 63, and sunny on Tuesday with a high of 97. That's your forecast. 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
4: In a time of division and distrust, clarity matters more than ever. 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
5: I always feel a little uncomfortable saying morning glory, evening grace, but I will, because I respect Hugh. I've been listening to him for decades and decades. Alex Marlowe here, colleagues of Hugh on Salem. Hugh's been such a kind mentor to me and always assures that I get reps whenever I can, doing the full three-hour show, which is nice. He's trying to keep an eye on the next generation. He's very, very good about this. This is a real important thing for me in my life. Always thought I found the best mentors, and nice to have Hugh lending me his chair. Though, ironically, I'm in Larry Elder's chair. Those of you who are watching on the streams today, this is bizarre because my desk where I do my show is right over there. Because of the nature of the way the board works, apparently I have to sit in Larry's chair, which is inconvenient for Larry. Anyway, we're going to get to the news today. We got a lot to do. Byron York's going to be here. We're going to be talking about Iran. Got up-to-the-minute updates. We got breaking development on Trump's weaponization board, which is apparently that fund may or may not be going away. More details on that in a little bit. And then we're going to get to the Democrats, Graham Platner, his crazy wife, Jill Biden. All of this is going to come up on today's show. But we'll start in Lebanon, where Israel is trying to make a claim for more territory encroaching in on Lebanon, while Hezbollah has been distracted, I think, largely because of the Iranian war, where the Iranian regime has been, I think, crippled. They've been decapitated, is the way Scott Bessent phrased it to me when I was with him on Friday. I'll talk to you about that interaction a little bit coming up as well. But Hezbollah has tried to make rocket attacks on Israel as well. So now they're going back and forth. It is a rocket campaign going both directions. And this is interesting because I think Israel, it probably benefits from Hezbollah's attack in a way, because I think a lot of people who are allied with President Trump think that, what is Israel doing? They got to knock it off. They've got to stop attacking Hezbollah right now while we're trying to force peace with Iran. Hezbollah, of course, is an Iranian proxy. But now with Hezbollah retaliating, it definitely seems to legitimate Israel going in hard against Lebanon and trying to vanquish that ancient foe of theirs, while Iran, their primary backer, has got bigger fish to fry for themselves. So that's going back and forth. That is not a positive development when it comes to a peace, if Iran is going to maintain that a peaceful Lebanon is essential to forging a peace deal. Meanwhile, the Lebanese government, led by Joseph Aoun, who's generally sort of a cool customer in all this, he is trying not to get involved at all. He's trying to stay out of it, not mediating, not brokering anything. And that's why these complicated territorial disputes in the Middle East are always way more complicated than we want. And thus, we are where we're at now, which is Trump saying that all shooting must stop between Israel and Hezbollah, and his claim that he's spoken to leaders of both Israel and Hezbollah just in the last couple of hours. He says he had a productive call with Prime Minister Bibi Netanyahu of Israel. This is on True Social. I'm reading now. There will be no troops going to Beirut, and any troops that are on their way have already been turned back. Likewise, through highly placed representatives, I had a very good call with Hezbollah. So he didn't have the call, but highly placed representatives spoke to the terrorist regime, Hezbollah, and they agreed that all shooting will stop. Israel will not attack them, and they will not attack Israel. So what's interesting here, you got to read between the lines, is that Trump wants Israel to knock it off for the time being. You know this because Trump is focused on Iran, which is a much bigger piece of the puzzle than what happens with Hezbollah. Netanyahu sees this as a golden opportunity to bomb some of the bad guys while the world is looking in the other direction. And Trump sees it as Netanyahu's got to calm down if we're going to get to a peace. So that's where we are. But talks have essentially been suspended as of today. Iran has said they've halted direct negotiations via mediators with the United States, citing Israel's ongoing strikes and operations in Lebanon. This is, of course, complicated for Trump, who it seems like each and every day makes the world feel as though we could be on the brink of peace. We could see peace breaking out anytime soon. Iran state media is reporting all this with warnings that breaches on one front invalidate the truce overall, meaning it's not just the United States he's keeping an eye on. He's also keeping an eye on Israel. And so this is where these things get very complicated. And Iran has played its biggest card, which is the Strait of Hormuz blockade. So if we can somehow get through this moment, I do feel like Trump is going to have a clear path to peace and messaging to the rest of the world that he has achieved a historic victory in terms of denuclearizing Iran, decapitating their Navy, decapitating their Air Force, decapitating their top two levels of leadership. I mentioned I spent some time with the Secretary of the Treasury, Scott Bessent, on Friday. We were going around my neck of the woods in L.A., and he was talking a lot about how economic security is national security. And he was really touting the fact that Trump is these military victories over Iran, even though we haven't gotten the nuclear dust yet. We want to have more assurances that Iran will not be doing any more nuclear development for the next 20 years or more. We want all that. But already what they've done is they've made it so the United States is a more dominant player economically in the region. And I think that this is something that's worth taking in. This came up a little bit in what I think were pretty historic remarks at the Reagan Institute, where the secretary was speaking on Friday. I think laying out what I think is a new thesis that we all, those of us who subscribe to MAGA economics, as I do, I work on a newsletter every day called the Breitbart Business Digest, where we go through MAGAnomics, that national security and foreign policy are directly intertwined and is in fact a fundamental principle of the Treasury Secretary, that they have to make sure that we're shored up on a national security level, because a lot of the war that's being waged against Iran is economic. Cutting them off from economics is one of our most powerful points of leverage, and it also keeps our troops out of harm's way. Let's play a little cut of this. Let's play cut three, guys.
6: America should never again put itself in a position where its security depends on supply chains it does not control, factories it no longer maintains, or skilled trades it failed to preserve. That is why the president's agenda matters. Reasonable people can debate the calibration of any particular instrument, but the central strategic insight is undoubtedly sound. Trade policy, industrial capacity, and national security are inseparable. And to allow foreign dependence to degrade any
5: And he goes on in the speech to lay out exactly how supply chain vulnerabilities that we've created for ourselves are actually a national security threat. The fact that we had our pharmaceutical reserves depleted and we're dependent on China for all those, that's a grave strategic blunder. The fact that we're so reliant on chips from overseas is a grave strategic blunder. The fact that our economy is so tied into China that we're in this spot where we have to sell them so much of our technology that, and of course, they're stealing a bunch of it now. They're in our universities, taking our know-how, our intellectual property, bringing it back to China. My good friend Peter Schweitzer, who is a senior contributor for us at Breitbart News, wrote in his book, The Invisible Coup, how China has birthed tourism, where there are people coming into the United States from China specifically to try to infiltrate our society. They don't best intentions. They're not just trying to make a buck or have more freedom. They're there to try to get state secrets from the United States, intellectual property, know-how, wisdom from the United States, and bring it to the CCP. And China is a communist nation, which means that the government is controlling all of it. There is no private property. It does not exist in the CCP. It is only exists at the extent that it is allowed for by the Communist Party when they choose to do so. It's up to the Politburo in China whether or not you have any property rights whatsoever. Any freedom whatsoever is a gift from them. Doesn't come from God, as we believe it does in the United States. So once you understand that, then why are we doing so much commerce with them without assurances that we have people thinking through those realities? And that's what Scott Bessent's doing. When we come back from the break, I'll play even more how this ties in with Iran. But he was touting our Navy, the most active it's been since World War II, he said. He was talking about precision blockades of these ports. And then now Iran basically is down to one client for their oil, which is China. So they sell a lot to China, but that can only sustain them for so long. Iran, their military is not getting paid, half their troops not getting paid. They were in a position where they had to shut off the internet. All this shows you that even though this war has been messy in many ways, we wish it'd be over by now. We wish the gas prices would be coming down. There's been so many victories, and we're going to tout them here on The Hewitt Show. I'm Alex Marlowe, in for Hugh, here for 3 hours. Looking forward to the rest of the show. We'll be right back with more.
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News. I'm John Saucier. The Senate set to vote this week on a budget reconciliation bill for ICE and Customs and Border Protection funding after breaking for a 10-day recess with no action. Florida Republican Representative Kat Kamik on Fox Business said,

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7: Alex Marlowe in for Hugh. The president tweeted, or Truth Social, Truth Bombed as I call it, Iran really wants to make a deal and it will be a good one for the USA and those that are with us. But don't the Democrats and various seemingly unpatriotic Republicans understand that it is much tougher for me to properly do my job and negotiate when political hacks keep negatively chirping at levels never seen before over and over again, and I should move faster or move slower or go to war or not go to war or whatever. Just sit back and relax. It will all work out well in the end. It always does, President DJT. It's just an amazing sentiment, and you know he believes it. You know he actually believes every word of this. But I mentioned this early on, how it is important to note that the biggest enemy in this war is not just the Iranian mullahs, it's also the establishment of the American media. This includes pretty much all the Democrat Party and many Republicans as well, who are openly rooting against Trump. I was just playing a clip on my show of Neera Tanden on CNN, Democrat activists openly rooting against the United States for winning this war. They don't want us to win because they do think that that means Donald Trump is right, and Donald Trump isn't allowed to be right about anything. And so he not only has to win against Iran, he has to outlast the haters and losers who are trying to undermine him at home just to prove nothing more than that they're right and he's wrong, which a lot of people thrive off of that content. This came up a little bit when he was on Lara Trump's show on Fox News over the weekend. My good friend Lara Trump. Let's play cut two, please, guys.
8: Iran is in a very bad position. They have no military. All they have is good talk, and they have a fake press. You know, the fake news is probably their biggest asset. And I put something out on Truth the other day that I think was very profound.

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8: Byron Uhrich with me from Washington Examiner, Fox News, etc. Byron, a couple other quick ones I want to get to with you before we run out of time here today. According to Axios, I haven't verified it yet myself, but Mark Caputo usually gets them right, said that the weaponization fund is dying. I think a lot of people were huge victims of weaponization by our government, by our judicial system, but I didn't love the way this was shaping up to me. But what's your take here?
9: Well, I would agree with you with that. I didn't like the way it looked. Now, it's true that the U.S. government has settled many lawsuits and many complaints over the years, and people didn't go crazy about it. So I think perhaps people there was a bit too much brouhaha about it. On the other hand, I thought it was, as Trump conceived it, it was far too broad.
8: Yeah, I think so. And so do you have a quick recommendation on what would be a better way to pursue actual justice for some people who were targeted politically, but this just,
9: well, case
8: just
9: by case.
8: Doesn't feel,
9: I mean,
8: like
9: I'm,
8: use of, yeah.
9: Yeah, case by case. I mean, and there are some people. Clearly, there are a few J6 defendants who I think were really mistreated by the justice system. Obviously, Trump himself got all these indictments. And the reason he got started with this was his lawsuit over the fact that the Biden administration leaked his federal tax returns, which is a big-time crime. So I think a case-by-case basis would be it.
8: All right, last one. It could be a bigger topic, but your quick thought on the Great American State Fair concept, which is it's not shaping up, I got to say. It's not shaping up. They didn't have great bookings to begin with, and a lot of those have backed out. I want an endless summer of celebrating our country, Byron. It's not happening as of now. Feels like a missed opportunity so far.
9: Yeah, I think it's been kind of embarrassing. I mean, you think when Milli Vanilli pulls out, you think, oh my God, what's going on?
8: And it's only
9: here?
8: One of them. It's just Vanilli,
9: yeah,
8: I think.
9: Lots of them have pulled out. So I actually wrote something about this on X over the weekend, which got a lot of response, actually. And basically, I think the whole idea of the Great American Fair, which basically consumes the whole mall, each state is represented. You see the economies and the local cultures of each state. I think that's a good idea. I think that they should forget the whole celebrity thing. Republicans Yep. have always come out losers in the celebrity battle, and it's been doubly so with Trump. So just forget about trying to get stars. As far as music is concerned, I think you feature U.S. military bands and orchestras. There are a whole bunch of them, and they are very, very good. The one thing you do turbocharge is the fireworks show on July 4th. And then you have yes. a proud President Trump not playing an upfront role, but as the president.
8: No, he shows up and he applauds. No,
9: great pride.
8: Yeah, this is the approach, and I like it. Byron, thanks for the great suggestions. Thanks for the time on the Hewitt Show today. 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
11: 6 News, I'm Tom Graham. President Trump says Israel and Hezbollah militants agreed to a partial ceasefire following an escalation of violence.
12: The president says he had a very productive call with Israeli Prime Minister Benjamin Netanyahu and that no Israeli troops will go to Beirut. Israel's government ordered strikes in Beirut's suburbs Monday, a day after ground forces reached deeper into the country than at any point in the last 26 years.
11: Fox's Jared Halpert, an Iraqi man appearing in a U.S. court facing a host of charges, including allegations he plotted to assassinate President Trump's daughter, Ivanka.
13: Commander Mohammed al-Sadi pleaded not guilty today in Manhattan federal court to 8 charges, including conspiring to provide material support to 2 foreign terrorist organizations, Kataib Hezbollah in Iraq and Iran's Revolutionary Guard Corps.
11: Fox's Brian Yenis, America, is listening to Fox News.
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15: 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Good afternoon. It's Monday, June 1st. Up next, your local news and a check of the weather forecast. I'm Greg Paul, reporting for the Talk of the Quad Cities. 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A 25-year-old Prescott resident is recovering from injuries suffered after a truck crashed into his motorcycle.
16: Last Thursday afternoon at around 12:30, 63-year-old Prescott resident Jeffrey Jones was traveling on White's Farm Road when the crash occurred. According to witnesses, Jones was driving aggressively and recklessly, using opposing lanes of traffic before attempting to merge back into the proper lane. Police Lieutenant Gary Novak explains Jones struck the rear of the motorcycle, causing it to fall with the rider still attached.
17: The driver of the motorcycle was dragged an estimated 220 feet before becoming separated from the motorcycle. Following the collision, Jones fled the scene and turned onto Peterson Drive, eventually stopping near the intersection of Cathedral Pines and Escalante Drive after believing his vehicle became mechanically disabled.
16: Novak says Jones didn't get too far.
17: When contacted by officers, Jones attempted to conceal alcohol containers. He was taken into custody and refused to participate in standard field sobriety tests. Jones was arrested on multiple felony charges, including aggravated assault, aggravated DUI, felony hit and run, and several additional criminal violations.
16: Jones later provided breath samples that were significantly higher than the legal limit. He's in custody in the Yavapai County Jail. I'm Bill Monroe reporting.
15: Share your comments on the Rodeo Fairgrounds Master Plan as part of a public meeting. The meeting runs from 4 to 7 tonight at the Center on Rosser Street and will include a brief presentation on the current plan and project status. Learn more at prescott-az.gov. The Verde Valley Sanctuary will be providing on-scene support for the Camp Verde Marshal's Office with crisis response.
3: According to the agreement, which was signed at a Camp Verde Town Council meeting last month, sanctuary officials agreed to provide support during a domestic violence or sexual assault situation as needed. This agreement goes beyond on-site response, but allows sanctuary advocates to be at the hospital with a survivor who needs medical treatment in an effort to provide immediate support. Sanctuary officials have also agreed to serve as an ongoing support agency for survivors, providing case management, referrals, and housing assistance, in addition to helping with the navigation of the local court system to help them obtain orders of protection and divorce agreements, and with filing critical paperwork and attending court hearings. The agreement starts today. I'm Lindsay Draper reporting.
15: In KQ&A Sports, the Arizona Diamondbacks were swept in their weekend series against the Seattle Mariners following a 3-2 loss yesterday afternoon. The Diamondbacks start a four-game series against the Los Angeles Dodgers at 6 tonight, and all the live action can be heard right here on KQ&A. The Northern Arizona Wranglers indoor football team lost against the Arizona Rattlers 56-32 Saturday night. The Wranglers return home to take on the Vegas Nighthawks. Kickoff is at 4:30 this Sunday afternoon at Finlay Toyota Center. That's your news. I'm Greg Paul, reminding you to download the free AZ Hometown Radio mobile app and listen live to the Talk of the Quad Cities online at kqna.com.
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15: 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For the Prescott area, sunny today with a high temp of 89, clear tonight with a low of 59, and sunny tomorrow, 91 for the high. In the Verde Valley, partly cloudy with a high of 95 today. This evening, clear with an overnight low of 63, and sunny on Tuesday with a high of 97. That's your forecast. I'm Greg Pohl for AM 1130 and 99.9 FM in Prescott, 95.5 FM in Prescott Valley and Cottonwood, the talk of the Quad Cities. 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
8: 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Editor-in-Chief of Breitbart News and host of the Alex Marlowe Show. 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We're live at noon Eastern, so we're not that's not supposed to be the same. Shout out to all those affiliates who somehow carry me at different times. But that's okay. 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We talked a little bit last hour with Byron York about Graham Plattner, who is this bizarre candidate from Maine, who is allegedly, according to polls, and are we trusting polls now? Are we back on polls? I feel like we were off polls. The polls are not trustworthy. And now we're kind of back on polls. We feel like they might have sorted out. But Plattner is not immune from scandal. As you might have heard, he has a Nazi tattoo on his chest. And now over the weekend, we learned that he was on this website called Kik, which apparently is known as a platform for people who are predators, who they've had all sorts of issues with child predation. And they explicit content, a predator's paradise. That's the phrase I was looking for. It's an app. The National Center on Sexual Exploitation dubbed it a predator's paradise. So he had a shirtless photo on there. He had his Nazi tattoo obscured in the photo, which is weird. And now his campaign said he deleted the app from his phone, but apparently the account is still active. So he got an active account. And he was going back and forth about whether or not he, and Byron brought this up as well, about how he apparently was sending explicit messages to all sorts of women who are not his wife. And now his wife is out there. She was forced to make a hostage video saying that they've got this incredible deep love and none of the perhaps predatory behaviors, both known and unknown, are anyone's business. I'll play it. Let's play it. Cut eight, guys.
19: Graham, we heard Amy's video, saw Amy's video last night about this situation, the story in the Times and the Journal. What would your statement be at this point?
20: It's no surprise to me that the establishment media outlets are just going to run gossip instead of wanting to talk about the things that actually matter in this race, which are the material realities that the Mainers are working with. These people are going to try to make this race about anything but what it's supposed to be about, which is policy. They never want to talk about policy. Amy and I have a very loving and very happy marriage. They would very much like to try to rip that apart. They're going to come after us in every awful way that they possibly can. And we're just going to keep talking about the fact that the hospitals are closing, the fact that child care facilities are closing, the fact that teachers and nurses aren't paid enough, and the fact that everybody down here continues to work harder and longer and get less. But, of course, the powers that be do not want us to talk about that. And so they're going to just do gossip instead.
19: But the stories are true, right, about the texts?
20: No. No, this is the amazing part. The Wall Street Journal and New York Times ran stories without any evidence besides the gossip from a former staffer. I'm sorry, that's frankly journalistic malpractice. We pushed back on it. They won it. They did it anyways.
21: So, do you have a question? So are you confirming that the messages did not exist?
20: What's that?
21: The messages, they did not.
20: I'm confirming that what Genevieve McDonald said in the New York Times is not true.
19: So you never met with her about uncomfortable, for lack of a better word, sexting messages as the campaign was going?
20: We talked about things in Amy and I's marriage that we've gone through over the years. We talked about that because that's our marriage, and we discussed it with the campaign. What Genevieve McDonald...
8: Pause. I mean, I'm just so sick of this politicianing where the New York Times reporting that there was some sexting going on with all these different women. The women haven't come forward, as Byron mentioned. They should come forward if they want to be out there like this. I think it's this day and age. But he's saying that we talked about how our marriage was not perfect and some things happened, but I'm not going to tell you what they are, but the reporting is false. Buddy, you're not credible. You're not credible because he's been known to use homophobic slurs, which he's had to apologize for. He joked about the Virgin Mary being a skank, according to Time magazine. He called rural Mainers racist and stupid, according to Time magazine. He defended peeing on dead Taliban fighters, again, according to Time magazine. These are not Breitbart sources, not right-wing sources. He talked about how black people don't tip when he was a bartender, complained about that. Victim blamed women who'd been gone through sexual abuse. And of course, the most important thing, the elf in the room, I can't believe we've talked about this. He has a literal Nazi tattoo on his chest from a specific regiment within the Nazis that would slaughter Jews in concentration camps. And the media tries to act like this is no big deal. I don't understand what could be a bigger deal than this. They call all of us, some of us Jewish or people with Jewish heritage, Nazis, just because we have normal conservative viewpoints in this country, try to debank us, try to get us thrown off social media platforms. They call Stephen Miller a Nazi all the time. They can't stop calling them Nazis. They got a guy with a literal Nazi tattoo, and he said, well, we got to talk about policy. How come Donald Trump wasn't allowed to talk about policy when he came down the escalator and said that the illegal aliens were not sending their best? We talked about how we need to rip up NAFTA and get better trade deals. And we're in too many foreign wars that go on forever. We never win them. When he's talking about those sorts of things, then all of a sudden, no, we can't talk about policy. We got to talk about all of Trump's rapes by E. Jean Carroll, or from E. Jean Carroll. Of course, Trump never raped anyone. And E. Jean Carroll herself, the one that ended up where she finally changed her mind, said Trump raped her. At the start, she denied vociferously on Anderson Cooper's show on CNN that Trump raped her. So even the people who have accused Trump, the media always takes it further. They always go beyond whatever the person who's accusing Trump had done. And now with Graham Plattner, we got people starting to come forward. And I got to tell you, I think this is just the beginning. You guys know how this stuff works with me too. Once the floodgates open, all these people come forward. So let's see if this is over. I don't believe that it's over. And one thing that is very noteworthy to track is how Democrats deal with this. Because they have to understand that they have a guy who is a phony. He's a phony. I'm not just talking about the Totenkopf, the death's head tattoo in his chest, associated with Nazi SS. I'm not just talking about that, but I'm talking about sexting, explicit messages, being on a predator platform, all those horrible things he said about Mainers, about people who are of a different race, people who are homosexuals. The guy is someone who came from a trust fund background and seemed to spend his entire life on the internet writing all sorts of provocative stuff, now cosplaying as a Democrat. I want to play Chris Murphy, Senator, cut 9.
0: The campaign for Graham Plattner confirmed to CBS on Saturday that the main Senate candidate had sent sexually explicit texts to women other than his wife. This is in addition to other past controversies. Does he pass the character test?
1: Yeah, I mean, I have not followed this story as closely as others have, but I mean, Graham Plattner is somebody that served our country. He served his community. He's also made mistakes, and he has admitted that. Character also involves standing up to people who are bankrupting and corrupting this country, and this race is going to be a contrast between somebody that has put his life on the line for this country against somebody that is literally empowering the moral hollowing out of our nation from the White House. So he certainly admitted that he has made mistakes, but I think this is going to be a pretty clear contrast in Maine.
8: I want to play some more clips of other Democrats trying to squirm out of this stuff, but the most important point I can make is the one I just made about how Donald Trump was afforded none of this stuff. I got to tell you, George Bush wasn't afforded this stuff. It's not just Trump. It got worse under Trump. But we've never been allowed to make our points. They're trying to go after Spencer Pratt out here in L.A., where I'm at, who's on the ballot tomorrow. They try to make his pass as a reality TV star half a lifetime ago and try to use that against him. We're so far past that. We elected a reality TV star president twice. And he doesn't have a record destroying a city like his opponent, Karen Bass, does. Or wanting to confiscate all people's wealth and property the way Nietzsche Rahm and his other opponent does. But they want to try to find things to personally attack him, like he spends a lot of time at the Bel Air Hotel. And he spends a lot of time in Santa Barbara, which is not L.A., after his house burned down. That's how they talk about us on our side, is they try to character assassinate us. And the second we find a guy who clearly preys on women, who clearly is homophobic and racist tendencies, clearly has an actual Nazi tattoo, we want to talk about his character, and all of a sudden, we're the problem? No, thank you. We'll talk about policy. We'll talk about character. We'll talk about all of it because he's wrong on the policy, too. I'm Alex Marlow, in for my friend Hugh Hewitt. We'll be right back with a lot more.
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0: News. I'm John Saucier. President Trump says the talks with Iran have been moving at a rapid pace. The president also spoke with Israel and Hezbollah, who have settled on a ceasefire. Congressman Brian Mass on Fox talking about the White House's strategy in these latest rounds of negotiations.
1: We understand exactly what Iran and the IRGC are doing. Iran and the IRGC are saying, hey, any peace, any ceasefire is contingent upon Hezbollah in Lebanon not being attacked along with any of their other proxies.
0: The Senate said to vote this week on a budget reconciliation bill for ICE and Customs and Border Protection funding after breaking for a 10-day recess with no action. Florida Republican Representative Kat Kamick tells Fox Business she's disappointed with how slow the Senate is moving.
2: This is a once-in-a-generation opportunity for us to get our country back on track, and I feel that the Senate has not taken this seriously.
0: Oil prices have risen following the latest fighting. 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
4: All right, Wynton Hall is our social media director at Breitbart News, and he's also the New York Times bestselling author of the book Code Red, The Left, the Right, China, and the Race to Control AI. Wynton and I have had a number of conversations on my podcast and on the Alex Marlow Show, but I want to introduce him to the Hugh Hewitt audience because I think that this is the guy on the right who understands the nuances of the AI revolution and where we all fit into this. Wynton, we spend a lot of time complaining about AI, and I'm certainly more nervous about it than not. It feels like when we had the advent of the internet, seemed like it opened up all sorts of possibilities, but apparently it opened up a lot of us to social media addictions and widespread depression and sort of a lack of meaning in a lot of people's lives and increased godlessness. So it sort of backfired in a lot of ways. I'm worried AI could be the same thing, but there are some positive stuff that's coming out of it. And I'm just going to start with something that is just a flat out positive. These Spencer Pratt ads in Los Angeles are an absolute delight. We played one last hour. I don't want to take the time to play more now, but they're making these ads overnight that are just hilarious. They look sharp and feels like there's really low barrier of entry to do these things. And it just does neutralize the playing field. It equalizes the playing field for people who might not, you know, have a tens of million dollar war chest at their disposal to do things like that.
5: No, that's exactly right. You know, when you look at the democratization of creativity, that's one of the upshots. This is going to be a huge boon for the new candidates and campaigns. And one of the things that you see in this, you're getting, you know, really pretty strong production values. Some of these were actually a little sharper than others, maybe not Spielberg level, but it will be there soon. The worst version of AI is the one you use today. So we're going to see that, and it's going to reduce those barriers to entry in terms of campaigns, their war chest, and how much money they're going to have to spend to get their message out. You couple that with a really smart influencer strategy on social, which Pratt has done, you can get your rocket in flight very quickly.
4: Yeah, I think so. And that's a good thing. And but do you think it translates to more entertainment value, Wynton, or do we feel like we have any evidence of this could shape a political campaign? Because one of the things that's interesting about the Pratt race in particular is that it's so online. It's he's not really doing local media. You know, he's doing Bill Maher's podcast. He's doing Gutfeld. I mean, this is a national campaign that we're seeing. And these AI ads, like, they're not airing on local TV, I don't think. They're mostly just getting viral online. And the guy's an unbelievable marketer. If you follow his story, he basically came up with the idea for The Hills when he was sitting in a classroom at USC thinking, how can we come up with a way to create some sort of a reality TV show around his friend Brody Jenner, which is the, you know, Caitlyn Jenner's son. That was the whole concept. He was selling crystals for a long time. He's a crystal salesman. That was his, I think he said, the most lucrative thing he's done. Doesn't have a major political background, but he's got this message discipline where he tries to make the campaign about competence and not about anything other than just the government should do something productive.
5: Yeah, and I think it's hyper-visual storytelling, and obviously with all of the dystopian mistakes that you've seen from Bass and in California and more broadly, There's so many opportunities to ways to visually storytell, and that's what he's done. I think it's really a

0: Here's something most people don't know. When Warren Buffett was just 13 years old, he didn't put his money into a savings account. While other kids were earning next to nothing at local banks, Buffett put $114 into a little-known investment. Today, that $114 would be worth over $15 million. And it wasn't a risky trade. It wasn't even insider knowledge. It was an account that's been around since 1888. And over the last 25 years, it's averaged 29% a year. 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
2: Arizona News Audio. After a break from the extreme heat for several days last week, a return to summer-like conditions this week. Gabriel Lajero with the National Weather Service saying the lower deserts likely won't see any relief until fall.
3: Our average high temperatures from now till the middle of September is in the triple digits. So that's something that's, you know, something typical that we see here in the summer months.
2: Possibility of some storm activity in the White Mountain region midweek. Legislative leaders of the state capitol say they're very close to a deal on a new budget. Senate President Warren Peterson.
4: It is pretty much the first budget. It's basically that budget that we put on her desk with working on the bipartisan items that we're trying to bring in from the governor's office.
2: The budget needs to be in place by the end of the month. It apparently was an electrical fire that set a house ablaze in Pine Top Sunday. One person inside the home killed, another hospitalized. Gas prices in the state averaging $4.68 a gallon. Diamondbacks home tonight against the Dodgers. Jeff Scott, Arizona News Audio.
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10: All right, Alex Marlowe in for Hugh. Wynton Hall, my social media director at Breitbart News, is with me. 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And we sat down, we talked big time about AI with Wynton Hall, who's got the New York Times bestselling book Code Red out, as well as Peter Schweitzer and Francis Martel, our world editor. And Wynton, you did something at the end of the roundtable that I think was really interesting. You sort of laid out a five-point plan for how to survive the AI apocalypse, for lack of a better expression. And you had it pretty much committed to memory and at the tip of your fingers. I want to do that here because a lot of people in this audience, I think, don't know what to make of this. Are we heading into something that's going to be just a huge boon for humanity? We're just going to get more productive. We're going to get sharper. We're going to get smarter. We're going to have more time to do the things we want to do. Are we going to have so much money we don't know what to do with it? Or is this going to be one of those things like the internet where we just create all sorts of new addictions and terrible ways to use our time and just lose touch with our humanity? What is it, and how do we avoid the latter scenario?
11: Yeah, I mean, I think the first thing to understand is that 99% of us use AI every day, even though 64% of people don't realize that we're using AI because it's baked into the algorithms that power everything from our weather apps to our streaming services and so forth. So if we're already using it, the question is, how can we seize the upside, what I like to call the roses of AI, and avert the landmines? And there are many of both. And so I'm not on the side that says that it's all apocalyptic doom by any stretch, but we would be absolutely foolish, particularly conservatives, if we thought that the most powerful information weapon was going to be laid on the battlefield of ideas and that the left wasn't going to politically weaponize that. We know that big tech traditionally has not been a friend of conservatives, with the demonetizing, the silencing, the scan and ban technology and the rest, and the fact that political donations, 85% of Silicon Valley traditionally donations flow to the left side of the political aisle. I think the thing important is five things that you mentioned. Number one, you can learn this. It's not too late. And do not let anybody tell you that it's so black box that you're not going to be able to understand AI. I spent 2 years working on Code Red, really deep diving into this world to try to make it simple without being simplistic, and really did an enormous amount of research to try to give people the lexicon so that they can understand the debate and be able to make their own decisions so they can get those roses and avert the landmines. I think the second thing is to understand that if you are an entrepreneur or a small business owner, there is enormous upside potential for AI because it's just like we were talking about with the Pratt campaign, it's lowering the cost of entry for a lot of the kinds of investments you otherwise wouldn't be able to make. And you can scale very quickly and seize that upside. I think the third thing, and this is really important because nothing that we care about more than our kids, our grandkids, and our nation's children, the world's children, and that is understanding that there are a lot of benefits for things like AI tutors if they are non-woke, pedagogically sound, and they're based on the Socratic method, so they don't enable cheating and plagiarism. But you also have to be very, very aware that all LLMs, large language models, in every peer-reviewed journal skew left, and so there could be very much an indoctrination play. So we have to be able to use that that tool for the educational benefit without the detriment. I think the fourth thing is to really understand where this is going in terms of jobs and also national security. We're hearing all these apocalyptic projections, Dario Amodei saying that in the next 12 months, Alex, not 12 years, 12 months, you're looking at a wipeout of 50% of white-collar entry-level jobs. That's our kids. That's our grandkids. Those are the kids that are coming out of college. It is very horrifying, and this is a man
10: and that's their training for their next job. Like, that's the whole point. When you wipe out the entry-level jobs, maybe your stock goes up a little bit if you are invested in a company that's going to have to not pay as many workers. But, I mean, how is the next generation going to get any job experience whatsoever?
11: Yeah, I mean, you know, there's three ways to respond to these predictions. It's not just Dario, it's Mustafa Suleiman at Microsoft AI saying 12 to 18 months being able to replace 100% of white collar tasks. He's not saying all jobs, he's saying the tasks. And so it'll be dependent upon how fast corporations diffuse the technology. But even Elon Musk says that, quote, AI is a, quote, supersonic tsunami, end quote, aimed at humanity. There's three ways to respond to this. One, you could say it's all marketing hype. This is a bunch of blather. These are guys that have to raise a ton of CapEx, capital expenditure and investment. And so they're just trying to hype their technology. The second is to say, no, they're very sincere in wanting to make sure that the world is ready. But there's a third thing, and I think this is the thing for the conservative movement has to understand. It almost doesn't matter on that point, those first two, whether you think it's hype or real, because the left has been working for years on how to politically weaponize artificial intelligence for a globalist agenda. And I spent a lot of time going through, in their own words, exposing that in Code Red so that we can really be prepared for this 5D chess game. Fifth and final thing, I think you really want to think about the existential questions, and Hugh is always so great on this, and you are as well. People of faith have to understand, right now there are churches that are experimenting with confessional booths, replacing the priest that you confess to with AI. There are churches right now being set up to worship AI as a deity. And then the other thing is, even at the more basic level, you're seeing sermons being written by AI. And I think, you know, we can replace a lot of things, but our soul is sacred. And so having that awareness of how this is going to impact faith, I think, is a really important piece as well. But we can be prepared. We just have to have the information, and we really don't have a lot of time. This is breaking Moore's law. It's moving faster than any technological expansion we've ever seen. So we got to get ready and not panic, but lead.
10: So, but Winton, the main question is the AI God that we're confessing to, is he or she non-binary? Because that's what James Tallarico would probably say. Man, scary times. It's an amazing summary, and that's why I recommend everyone check out Code Red, and any of my deeper interviews with Winton are fantastic. He's our social media director at Breitbart News. But Code Red, one of the books of the year, I think, because of the fact that it gets into the not just the future, the present. This is happening, and we got to win the AI arms race against China, but we also got to win it with ourselves. We got to make sure that our military gets the best technology from people who are interested in America winning. And we got to make sure that our companies are adapting in a way that doesn't eliminate entry-level jobs for our people. So complex. Thanks, Winton, for the introduction. I'm Alex Marlowe. We'll wrap things up after we come back.
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10: Thank you so much to Adam and Harley and Dwayne and the whole team here in LA, including Rick and Sean. 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I'm Alex Marlowe, by the way. 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Fun, fresh air, and I love this, Christ-centered activities that can literally transform their lives forever. I was just talking about how I remember some of my camp experiences. You know, 4 or 5 days, they stick with you forever. 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They interact with caring camp counselors. They make new friends with other children who have a parent behind bars. And most importantly, they hear the gospel. 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
10: 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There's a banner there. You can hit it, and that's where it's at. I got to tell you, the one thing that is really underrated about what President Trump is doing is he's trying to restore our fountains, our monuments. I love what he's doing at the Capitol with the reflecting pool, how he's made it nicer than, as he calls it, Hussein Obama left it in the past. We need to have a society where we are returning to excellence. We need to have excellence as a principle. This is how our schools got eroded. This is why we import the third world as opposed to finding the best, sharpest immigrants who could perhaps make an immediate contribution. We want to have the best companies. We want to have the most integrity in our government. We want to have the nicest monuments. We want to have the nicest cities. All that trash in New York, completely ridiculous. It should be unacceptable. The drugs, the fentanyl in LA, the homelessness, that should be unacceptable. President Trump sees this, and that's why I got faith in him. Thanks, Hugh, for letting me be here today. I'm back tomorrow. I'm Alex Marlowe. Thanks for listening.
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3: Fox News, I'm Tom Graham. A federal appeals court ruling on President Trump's ban on transgender troops in the military.
23: A divided three-judge panel on the D.C. appeals court upheld a lower judge's ruling that President Trump's executive order preventing transgender troops from serving in the military likely violates their constitutional rights. The appeals court did narrow the injunction to apply only to service members still in the military.
3: Fox's Jared Halpern. Homeland Security halting visitors to an immigration detention facility in New Jersey after protests turned violent. Fox's Alexis McAdams is in Newark.
24: Over the weekend, the group started a fire outside a Delaney Hall detention facility in Newark. They threw objects at the law enforcement, and because of the situation, DHS said, we have to temporarily pause the visits to the facility.
3: New Jersey Democrat Governor Mikey Sherrill blames outsiders for the violence. 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
25: 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Good afternoon. It's Monday, June 1st. Up next, your local news and a check of the weather forecast. I'm Greg Paul, reporting for the Talk of the Quad Cities. KQ&A News brought to you this hour by Cliff Castle Casino. A 25-year-old Prescott resident is recovering from injuries suffered after a truck crashed into his motorcycle.
26: Last Thursday afternoon at around 12:30, 63-year-old Prescott resident Jeffrey Jones was traveling on White's Farm Road when the crash occurred. According to witnesses, Jones was driving aggressively and recklessly, using opposing lanes of traffic before attempting to merge back into the proper lane. Police Lieutenant Gary Novak explains Jones struck the rear of the motorcycle, causing it to fall with the rider still attached.
27: The driver of the motorcycle was dragged an estimated 220 feet before becoming separated from the motorcycle. Following the collision, Jones fled the scene and turned onto Peterson Drive, eventually stopping near the intersection of Cathedral Pines and Escalante Drive after believing his vehicle became mechanically disabled.
26: Novak says Jones didn't get too far.
27: When contacted by officers, Jones attempted to conceal alcohol containers. He was taken into custody and refused to participate in standard field sobriety tests. Jones was arrested on multiple felony charges, including aggravated assault, aggravated DUI, felony hit and run, and several additional criminal violations.
26: Jones later provided breath samples that were significantly higher than the legal limit. He's in custody in the Yavapai County Jail. I'm Bill Monroe reporting.
25: Share your comments on the Rodeo Fairgrounds Master Plan as part of a public meeting. The meeting runs from 4 to 7 tonight at the Center on Rosser Street and will include a brief presentation on the current plan and project status. Learn more at prescott-az.gov. The Verde Valley Sanctuary will be providing on-scene support for the Camp Verde Marshal's Office with crisis response.
28: According to the agreement, which was signed at a Camp Verde Town Council meeting last month, sanctuary officials agreed to provide support during a domestic violence or sexual assault situation as needed. This agreement goes beyond on-site response, but allows sanctuary advocates to be at the hospital with a survivor who needs medical treatment in an effort to provide immediate support. Sanctuary officials have also agreed to serve as an ongoing support agency for survivors, providing case management, referrals, and housing assistance, in addition to helping with the navigation of the local court system to help them obtain orders of protection and divorce agreements, and with filing critical paperwork and attending court hearings. The agreement starts today. I'm Lindsay Draper reporting.
25: In KQ&A Sports, the Arizona Diamondbacks were swept in their weekend series against the Seattle Mariners following a 3-2 loss yesterday afternoon.
2: The Diamondbacks start a four-game series against the Los Angeles Dodgers at 6 tonight, and all the live action can be heard right here on KQ&A. The Northern Arizona Wranglers indoor football team lost against the Arizona Rattlers 56-32 Saturday night. The Wranglers return home to take on the Vegas Nighthawks. Kickoff is at 4:30 this Sunday afternoon at Finlay Toyota Center. That's your news. I'm Greg Paul reminding you to download the free AZ Hometown Radio mobile app and listen live to the talk of the Quad Cities online at kqna.com.
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2: Your KQ&A weather forecast brought to you by Barrett Propane. For the Prescott area, sunny today with a high temp of 89, clear tonight with a low of 59, and sunny tomorrow, 91 for the high. In the Verde Valley, partly cloudy with a high of 95 today, this evening clear with an overnight low of 63, and sunny on Tuesday with a high of 97. That's your forecast. 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
7: Larry Elder here, the sage from South Central, the prince of Pico Union, the czar of common sense, the great Eldersky, Don Lorenzo. Welcome to the program. No victor credits allowed because we've got a country to save.

0: Fox News. I'm Tom Graham. A federal appeals court ruling on President Trump's ban on transgender troops in the military.
1: A divided three-judge panel on the D.C. appeals court upheld a lower judge's ruling that President Trump's executive order preventing transgender troops from serving in the military likely violates their constitutional rights. The appeals court did narrow the injunction to apply only to service members still in the military.
0: Fox's Jared Halpern. Homeland Security halting visitors to an immigration detention facility in New Jersey after protests turned violent. Fox's Alexis McAdams is in Newark.
2: Over the weekend, the group started a fire outside a Delaney Hall detention facility in Newark. They threw objects at the law enforcement, and because of the situation, DHS said, we have to temporarily pause the visits to the facility.
0: New Jersey Democrat Governor Mikey Sherrill blames outsiders for the violence. 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
5: Arizona News Audio. After a break from the extreme heat for several days last week, a return to summer-like conditions this week. Gabriela Harrell with the National Weather Service saying the lower deserts likely won't see any relief until fall.
6: Our average high temperatures from now till the middle of September is in the triple digits. So that's something that's, you know, something typical that we see here in the summer months.
5: Possibility of some storm activity in the White Mountain region midweek. Legislative leaders of the state capitol say they're very close to a deal on a new budget. Senate President Warren Peterson.
7: It is pretty much the first budget. It's basically that budget that we put on her desk with working on the bipartisan items that

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5: 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Let's get back to Reverend Sharpton and what he said was President Trump's intention in having that UFC fight at the White House.
6: When they signed the Declaration of Independence, we were enslaved. Women couldn't vote. Only white male landowners could. So if we want to celebrate something, celebrate the people that corrected
7: right.
6: The insidious behavior of some of the founding fathers who extolled the right virtues but didn't practice them for all people and all genders. And I think that we have to do that very loudly, very boldly, and unapologetically. I mean, we're going to Washington, the anniversary of the March on Washington 63, August 28th this year. We need to bring out that, yes, we went from slavery to a president of the United States of color, but it was bloodshed, it was nights in jail, it was beatings, it was all kinds of things that got us there. Let's celebrate how we grew and the people that paid the price for it and that are continuing to pay the price now, because when we're dealing with this redistricting, Trump and others are trying to bring us back to an America that we struggle to get out of. So there is a connection of why that they're having these fights on the White House lawn and the UFO and all the whatever they call it, UFC. And all that, because they're trying to go back to that when, you know, they'd watch people have these fights for the slave masters and they'd be entertained by that. They're literally going back to that. Let's not forget.
8: Look at these.
5: The president has been a fan of boxing and of UFC for years, well before he became a public political figure. And now the reason President Trump is having this on the White House lawn is because he wants to go back to slavery when white people would put their black slaves against each other and watch them fight. What kind of a tortured, twisted mind do you have to come up with that? Has anybody else said that about the Trump having UFC have their championship fight on the grounds of the White House? Has anybody said that?
9: Well, you know what this is? This is like old Massa having a couple of slaves fight in a match, and then they watch them, and then they bet on.
5: What kind of a sick person says that? Al Sharpton. But Trump is an incendiary. Trump is a bigot. Trump is a racist. This is the guy, Al Sharpton, who became famous, let's remember, by falsely accusing a man of raping Tawana Brawley. One of Sharpton's henchmen even said, "We all knew it was a lie." And when it was clear that this teenager was lying, Sharpton said, "It doesn't matter. Once this thing goes down, we'll be the baddest N-words in America," according to this former ally of Al Sharpton. Al Sharpton was in the thick of the Crown Heights riots of 1991 that one Jewish leader called the most serious pogrom in the history of America when blacks were attacking Jews. A New York Times reporter was sent there, and he was told by his editors to cover it as if blacks are being attacked by Jews and Jews are attacking blacks. And he says, "It's not true. Everything I've observed is showing blacks attacking Jews. Hasn't gone both ways." He was reprimanded.

0: 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Talk of the Town is brought to you by Barrett Propane, the Prescott Chamber of Commerce, High Country Rec V Center, A&E Repro Graphics, Cottonwood Area Transit, Travis Bard, Prescott Valley Chamber of Commerce, Northern Arizona Healthcare, and Shepherd Insurance. And now live from the studios of the Talk of the Quad Cities, KQ&A, we're talking Verde Valley today on Talk of the Town. Here's your host from the Blazin' M Ranch, Ryan Glass.
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2: 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All right, it's so good to be with everybody on KQ&A. 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So we got a lot of exciting questions to ask and be answered. So right now, we're going to throw it to commercial break real quick. 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
0: 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We're talking Verde Valley today on Talk of the Town. 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
2: Good afternoon, everybody. I'm back here again with Christian Oliva Del Rio, our president and CEO of the Greater Verde Valley Chamber of Commerce. Christian, how are you doing this afternoon?
1: I'm doing all right, my friend. How are you?
2: I'm doing great. This is so new to be hosting this new show, and I'm excited.
1: This is exciting. I know. It's kind of weird being on this end of the interview, and I'm glad it's with you.
2: Yeah, well, I'm glad you're my first guest. I can mess up, and it won't be too big a deal, right? All right. Well, cool. Well, let's dive in. You know, we probably have some listeners across the Verde Valley and across the Quad Cities who may not be as familiar with the Chamber of Commerce. So why don't we start off just telling us a little bit about the Greater Verde Valley Chamber and its mission and vision.
1: Sure. So our mission is to promote a vibrant business community, serve as the voice of commerce, and enhance the quality of life in the Greater Verde Valley region. So just that, breaking it down a little bit, right? So chambers of commerce historically have been kind of that government watchdog, if you will, in the community for businesses, small business, right? And so we do a lot of advocacy behind the scenes. Some chambers go as far as getting a little bit more political and might, you know, endorse candidates or whatnot. But we're unique in the Verde Valley in that our chamber really does represent several of the municipalities here. And what we tend to do is work more closely with our municipalities, right? So there's this huge benefit that, you know, collaboration and partnership helps us all to succeed. We all have the same end game, right? We want our communities to thrive. We want our businesses to thrive, and we want our economy to grow. And we find, and I've been blessed to be in this position for about 19 years now, that, we work better together rather than being adversaries, right? So that's where we're a little more unique, I think. There's actually a saying in the chamber world that if you've seen one chamber, you've seen one chamber. your chamber kind of thrives, and it depends on your own community and, you know, how we all work together. And that's what we're geared more towards. Business advocacy, first off. But community engagement and community involvement and community promotion.
2: That's amazing.
1: That's kind of
2: community,
1: what we do best.
2: Community is that huge word, right? And
1: yeah.
2: You, thank you for your service for 19 years doing what you're doing for the Verde Valley. I've been so blessed to be a part of the chamber and to come to a lot of the events, be able to host some events. So I know I've gotten a lot of benefits out of it for myself personally, developing dynamic relationships, new business contacts, et cetera.
1: Sure.
2: But what are some other benefits of joining the chamber? You know, people might be on the fence. They might not think, what's that all about? Or it's just some sort of happy hour.
1: Sure.
2: What are really some of the benefits of chamber membership that you'd like to share with the listeners?
1: Yeah, you know, so I think with most chambers, and what maybe a lot of people don't realize is that it is just that. You are supporting the community. Because I hear a lot of times from some businesses, you know, they might do all of their own marketing and promotion and all of this, and that's great. And they may not necessarily need our services. But what they don't realize is that when you join a chamber, you are really supporting your entire community, right? There's ways for you to give back through the chamber, right? And that's one thing that we do. We're very engaged in our local community, Verde Valley-wide. Even though our main offices are located in Cottonwood, we serve the entire Verde Valley, and we are a regional chamber, have been since 1948. We were established in 1948 as the Verde Valley Chamber. So we've kind of gone back to our roots in that realm. But, you know, what a lot of businesses might need, and especially new entrepreneurs or new business owners, right, is a way to connect to the business community at large. So networking is huge, right? Promotion, marketing. You might be a new business and might not be able to really afford or have a large marketing budget, right? And so chamber can help out in a lot of ways. When you're listed through our member directory, you have a micro website. So we find that a lot of our businesses are mom and pop, sole proprietors, right? They're not large corporations, right? So they may not have that large marketing budget. So through the chamber, they're able to do a lot more. We also help a lot with social media promotion. We help a lot of our young businesses, if you will, by supporting them through our social media network. Again, on our online directory, just preparing a report for the city of Cottonwood and looking at our numbers for our online directory have more than tripled since last year. So we're getting that traffic, unique visitors to the website that are actually looking for our businesses, right? So we also do a printed member directory, which is also a huge benefit, getting that exposure, getting yourself out in the community, right? And so, yeah, that's a big part of it, promotion, marketing, and the micro-website networking, right? And then, obviously, we do some advocacy at the state level. We're members of ACE, which is Arizona Chamber Execs. And every year, we've got 50-plus chambers across the state that goes to the Day of the Legislature, and we present them with a business-friendly agenda that we think they need to be paying attention to. So it's a wide gamut of things that we can do for you.
2: Right, so we got a lot there. We got not only the networking, yeah. We've got the marketing, the advocacy, the strengthening of, you know, these individuals' businesses. And
1: sure.
2: we need to learn from each other, and we need to, you know, really hold each other up is what a lot of the chambers and you are speaking towards. So
1: yeah.
2: when you're finding here in the Verde Valley, we have a mix of kind of older businesses that have been established and newer businesses. Can you maybe target what a newer business might be looking for in support when they get the support from you guys versus a more established business that may not yet be a part of the chamber?
1: Sure. So, you know, it's interesting, especially recently, and I'm going to say recently, COVID era moving forward. You know, we've seen a lot more people do, they're entrepreneurs, they're living that dream. COVID shook things up. They're looking for a new way to either, you know, promote what they may have dreamed of being, you know, or doing with their own business. And so with new members, there's really not a difference, in my humble opinion, between a new member and an old member, right? We really do service them the same. We give them the same opportunities. Some of the quicker, maybe more things that they'll see up front is when you first join, we have a couple deals that, like with the Verde Independent, local newspaper, local radio, that are giving some discounts to our new members. But again, we give just as much exposure to our existing members. So, you know, one of the things that's a little challenging for me to see is that, you know, I love seeing new members and new businesses. But, you know, it's kind of tight within the first year to 2 years. We're looking at, you know, are they going to survive, right, and make it through. And so obviously that's where we really want to step in and help them a lot more in their first initial promotions and getting their business established.
2: Yeah, that's great. So, and I think that's what we're going to talk about on our second segment together here. It's kind of what is the business community facing here in the Verde Valley? What are you seeing?
1: Right.
2: What are you hearing? Because I always ask you that, and you've helped give a lot of insight with from the visitor center to just so many people you're connected with. So we're going to come back and really dive into that now in the next segment. Right. And I'm excited to hear about that. Christian, are you down, down for that?
1: I'm down. I'm here, brother.
2: All right, guys. Well, again, you're listening to Talk of the Town, Verde Valley on KQ&A, AM 1130, 99.9 in Prescott, 95.5 Prescott Valley, Cottonwood, and online with the free AZ Hometown Radio app. We'll be right back.
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2: We are back, everyone, and I am here again with the President and CEO of the Greater Verde Valley Chamber of Commerce, Christian Oliva Del Rio. Christian, we are starting this next segment by talking about the Verde Valley economy and the trends that you're seeing. So I want to talk let's focus on the positive. What excites you most about looking forward into the next few months? Because it's hard to see next few years, right? No one knows, really. But for the next few months, what's exciting you about the Verde Valley economy?
21: So, you know, obviously, okay, we won't focus positive, but yeah, things are challenging, obviously, right? But, you know, I think that we in the Verde Valley, and again, I'm sure it could be this way in other areas or regions, but, you know, that to me is the biggest positive, is that the entire Verde Valley seems to come together as a region. We each have our own municipalities here, and we all have our unique identities, right? But I attended a Zoom meeting this morning that was the Verde Valley Mayors and Managers meeting. Every mayor in the Verde Valley, including Sedona, because I include Sedona in the Verde Valley, from Sedona to Cottonwood to Jerome, everybody was there. Each mayor and each city or town manager. We also had our district supervisors for the county, Nikki Check and Dee Jenkins were there. We had Yavapai College there. This to me has just been, that is the most positive thing I have ever seen, is that you got all of our municipalities coming together trying to figure out, hey, these are some of the challenges we're facing over here. What are you guys doing about it? Or what could we do about it, right? The collaboration and partnership Verde Valley-wide to me is amazing, right? Another thing, this is kind of a double-edged sword, but the amount of entrepreneurs and new business owners that I'm seeing coming in has been exciting, right? People have great ideas and great services and or products that they're wanting to share. And that's great. I think we need to keep building our economy by bringing in new business, right, and growing that. The double-edged sword, obviously, is it's really hard to run your own business, right, and with, unfortunately, costs going up, right? Sure. That's challenging. And so, you know, to see our entrepreneurs make it the first year to 2 years is huge.
3: Yeah, those are the hardest, as we all know, right?
21: Really.
3: So with these entrepreneurs, let's talk about that. I mean, that is exciting, mm-hmm. But it is also very hard, knowing that myself. How is the chamber? What are some of the events maybe that you guys have been putting on or promoting you think would be extremely valuable for some of these entrepreneurs?
21: Yeah, so, you know, we recently, and again, thanks to you and the Blazin' M, recently hosted a regional chamber mixer. That went away pre-COVID, was one of the last ones, so it's been a good 6+ years, right, since we've had one. And it was a little nerve-wracking early on. We weren't sure if we were going to make it and hit our goals, but we ended up with over 400 business people that came through that day. We had over 36, 40-plus tabletops, right, businesses that joined us to share their wares and share the information about their business. That's huge. Chamber mixers, whether they're in Sedona or in the Verde Valley, you have to be engaged. You have to be a part of the community and the business community, right? We've got a huge event coming up, our annual dinner. This is our, we've been in business for 76 years. And our annual dinner is one of the bigger events of the year. And it's going again. Thank you, Ryan. It will be hosted at the Blazin' M Ranch. It's the Wild, Wild West is the theme. We're pretty excited about that and how fitting for us to host it at the Blazin' M Ranch. You guys have been an amazing partner, and we truly appreciate you. But, you know, it's like you join the gym and then you don't go, right? If you're going to join the chamber, you got to go. You got to be engaged. You got to come to everything. We have workshops that you can attend, lessons, trainings, all kinds of amazing events like that. You got to engage.
3: Great analogy. Like, I know I paid for my gym for 2 years without going, so it was terrible. But yes, with my chambers, I get to participate very often. And like you said, Keith Ferrazzi wrote a book, Never Eat Alone. I recommend that to our listeners out there. But it's about also what can you give, right? It's not coming to take from the chamber. I think of my benefit money that we pay towards the Greater Verde Valley and the Sedona Chamber, Prescott Chamber, and Prescott Valley Chamber.
21: Right.
3: We think of that as a contribution to those communities, like you said.
21: Sure.
3: But it is also about what a business and what us as business owners can do to put in to the chamber, right? Not only just with the money, but also with our time and energy. Are there any things you need as a chamber now from either your membership who might be listening or people who are not members who want to come contribute but also really be a part of it?
21: You know, I think, so we're a small but mighty staff. There are only two of us now here at our local chamber, and you know, that can be challenging at times. And thank God, I knock wood, that, you know, we're keeping up with all of the demands, obviously.
3: Wait, let me ask you, are you guys hiring?
21: Well, so yes and no. Still, we're, believe it or not, I was working on our budget this morning, so we're trying to calculate that out. But what I'm looking at potentially is contract work, right? We're thinking more along the lines of an event specialist, you know, that will help us significantly. But, you know, I again, looking at our numbers and the presentation I'm doing on our annual report, volunteerism. If you can volunteer at your local chamber, or any organization for that matter, we couldn't function without our volunteers, you know. And when I'm looking at the dollars and cents, if I just calculate out the number of hours that our volunteers are giving us at, let's just say, minimum wage, $15, we're over $58,000 that is being donated by volunteers to back into our community and to our organization. That's huge, right?
3: Absolutely. So, and I have a lot of people who actually approach me at the Blazin' M looking to do volunteerism, and we say you can't. We're a for-profit business. But you are a wonderful opportunity. How can those people who might be listening today either approach the Greater Verde Valley or another local chamber? How can they approach you? Is it through the website? What's the best way?
21: So we do actually a link through the website, which is verdevalleychamber.org. We do have a whole section on volunteerism and how you can volunteer for different opportunities, because we actually run two visitor centers, and we definitely could use some help in staffing that. If you love telling people where to go with a smile on your face, we're the organization for you. And, you know, then we also have other opportunities like the annual dinner, like Verde River Day is another huge one, right? And so, you know, people can definitely choose different areas that they might want to volunteer their time in. But, you know, it's funny because just talking about this right before I came here, I was doing some research on another organization, and it's called Volunteer Sedona Verde Valley, and volunteersedonaverdevalley.org, and you can go to their website, and you will find every nonprofit organization, trail fund, trash pickups, all these clubs and organizations that have opportunities for you to volunteer your time here locally within the Verde Valley. And it's an amazing, amazing organization. And a lot of great, you can do everything from food packing to cleaning a trail, you know?
3: That's a wonderful promotion to that group. Shows how selfless you are, not just your website, also these other groups that are out there. Say that one website one more time, and your website.
21: Sure. It's Volunteer Sedona Verde Valley.
3: And then the Greater Verde Valley is?
21: And the verdevalleychamber.org.
3: Awesome.
21: For sure.
3: Well, Christian, it's been wonderful having you. Thanks so much for being with me.
21: My pleasure, my friend. It's always good to see you.
3: All right, Christian. Thanks, everybody.
21: Right.
3: Again, that was the Greater Verde Valley Chamber President and CEO. I'm Ryan from the Blazin' M. You're listening to the Talk of the Town of Verde Valley on KQ and AM 1130, 99.9, Prescott 99.5, 95.5 Prescott Valley Cottonwood, and online with the AZ Hometown Radio app. We'll be right back. Thanks, everyone.
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9: Arizona News Audio. Attorney General Chris Mays is suing several large health insurance companies and management company MultiPlan, alleging price fixing and collusion. Mays says the group used algorithms and AI to conjure up unfair prices for medical providers and patients alike.
24: Providers, doctors, nurses, hospitals across Arizona have been paid far less than what it actually costs to deliver care. Sometimes they turn to patients to cover the difference.
9: An Arizona man convicted of stabbing his friend to death granted a new trial by the state Supreme Court, which said there were errors made that could have influenced the jury's decision. One dead, one hurt in a house fire in Pine Top Sunday. Fire District Battalion Chief Richie Halcomb.
25: One occupant had escaped the residence and sought help at a neighbor. Firefighters entered the structure through the rear of the residence and located the second occupant. The occupant was transported to the local hospital here in Sholo, Summit Healthcare, where they were later pronounced deceased.
9: Connie Weber, Arizona News Audio.
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5: Howdy, and here on KQNA, I am so excited to be talking to our next guest this afternoon. Everyone, this is Shel Smart. She is the manager of Parks and Communication for the town of Clarkdale. Shel, how are you doing this afternoon?
6: Oh, I'm great. I'm very happy to be here. Thank you.
5: It's so great to see you. For some of our listeners who may not know you, can you tell us a little bit about your role with the town of Clarkdale?
6: Yes. So I have the funnest job in the world. I get to plan all the fun things that we do in Clarkdale, and I also get to work on anything communications related for the town. So we're a small team. Everybody wears a few hats, and those are the two that I get to wear.
5: Well, they are big hats, and I'm glad you have fun, because when people have fun doing what they do, they make it a lot of fun for other people. And I think as being a new part of the Clarkdale community, I've really enjoyed getting to know your events and what the town is doing. So tell us a little bit about the concerts in the park now. That's underway, and the year's lineup is looking amazing. But why has this series become such a popular community tradition?
6: You know, I really think that this series is where all of the Verde Valley community comes together. Everybody loves it. We try to provide something for everyone when it comes to the musical selections that are up on the stage. And this year is going to be no exception. We're going to have an absolutely incredible lineup, and we're really looking forward to welcoming everybody. We do have two sponsors, so I have to do a shout out for them real quick. Jennifer Griffin with State Farm Insurance and WeCom Fiber. They really help to support our music series each year.
5: Excellent. Yes, thanks to them. And tell us a little bit about it. First of all, logistics, where, when, how can people find out more?
6: Yeah, so our concert series, I hope everybody listening has been to at least one. We end up having around 1,200 at each event, sometimes up to 1,600, 1,700 sometimes. But we all meet up at Town Park, which is 1001 Main Street in historic downtown Clarkdale. It's right next to the iconic gazebo there in Town Park. And it's 7 to 9 p.m. And it's just about every other Saturday throughout the summer season. And actually, it extends into September now. So during the hottest months, we're looking at one concert because it just gets so hot. But we try to have at least one a month on Saturdays throughout the summer.
5: That's amazing. Now, you just did your first one that featured local honey, correct?
6: Yes, that's correct. So
5: how did that one go? Tell us about it.
6: Yeah, so we had over 1,600 people there. There's a lot of laughing, line dancing. Local Honey is, of course, a big local favorite. We have a couple teachers who are in that band, so Mingus Union High School graduates come out and support those teachers. And it's just always a lot of fun, very laid back. But for the number of people who come to the park, it's pretty incredible how much energy and yet still how laid back that reggae concert is every year.
5: Yeah, and I wish, I was talking to Michelle here in the studio, I wish I was not on stage myself, because I saw all the cool videos on social media.

0: everybody having fun at that concert, and I was so jealous that I had to be a bad Elvis performer.
1: Well, hopefully you'll come to the next one.
0: No, I work every Saturday, but we'll figure it out. I'm looking for a replacement out there. If anybody wants to, reach out to me at Blazin' M. Okay, now let's talk about the next band and the next concert in the series. Who's that, and what date is that?
1: Yeah, so Red Canyon Band, or I'm sorry, actually, Poppy Hartman and The Storm is coming up on June 6th, so that's this Saturday. And they are a new blues band. We're really looking forward to their debut. It's actually a really big band. They're going to have 7 people up there in the gazebo, and, you know, their musicianship is really incredible. That's why our committee picked them. So we're hoping that the community agrees with us, thinks they were a great selection. So we'd love to see everybody this Saturday from 7 to 9. Come enjoy some blues and a little bit of rock mixed in with the blues.
0: Now, you mentioned the committee. Tell us a little bit about how these bands have been selected.
1: Yeah, so we have an all-volunteer committee that comes together every year, and they sort through between 50 and 70 bands that apply every year. And so our department works hard to recruit those bands, bring back our favorites, and find a few new ones each year. And then that committee works really hard to pick something that will represent the musical taste of just about everybody in the area. And we're very grateful for their help with making those choices, because they are hard choices to make every year.
0: Yeah, we got a lot of talented musicians and bands in the area, that's for sure. So, okay, so we've got June 6th. Take us through the rest of the schedule and the bands that are coming up.
1: Okay, thanks. Absolutely. So June 20th, we have Red Canyon Band Phoenix. That is a new country band. That's going to be a lot of fun. You'll get to see all of our line dancers out there on the concrete slab. They come and they line dance to every single concert, whether it's country or not. So we're excited to have country music for them this time. And then on 4th of July, we have a special concert. We do not usually have a concert on 4th of July, but because this year fell on a Saturday, we are going to do that from 7 to 9, and that's featuring a band called Rhythm Edition. They play a bunch of patriotic hits and rock and roll, all your favorite 4th of July hits.
0: Wow, that's incredible. And so you decided to do one this year, the 4th of July celebration. Before we move to the next part of the band lineup, tell us about what you guys got planned for this 4th of July event.
1: Yes. So we absolutely are so grateful for our partners with City of Cottonwood. They always do a lot in Cottonwood, and so we appreciate and support all of their events. In the morning, Clarkdale has a long-standing, old-fashioned 4th of July event that starts at 7 a.m., and that is our pancake breakfast fundraiser for our police department and our local fire department. And then at 9 o'clock, we have a kids' parade every year. That's the star of the show. The kids dress up, they get on their bicycles, they get out their wagons, they come out and they win prizes in the parade, and everybody cheers them on. This year, because it's the 250th, we are expanding our community parade so that everybody in the Verde Valley, anyone who wants to join in with their family, friends, their nonprofit organization, their business, anyone can come and walk, roller stroll with the kids and decorate, dress up, show their pride for their community and our country. And we're really looking forward to having the greatest parade that Clarkdale's ever had. So we hope everyone here will go on our website, clarkdale.az.gov, and visit our 4th of July page. And you don't need to sign up. If you want to walk, roller, stroll, you just come the day of, starting at 8 a.m. to our school at Clarkdale Jerome Elementary School, and we'll get you signed in, and we'll show you where to wait, and then we'll all march down Main Street together. It's going to be a lot of fun. We are also going to have some floats this year, although we have a limited number of spaces. But if anyone is interested in that, they do need to pre-register for the vehicles and floats. But at that same web page, all the information and details are there to get connected if they would like to register a float in the parade. So our events at the park after the parade, we'll have vendors, we'll have free games for the kids. Salt River Material Group always sponsors the games for the kids. It's a lot of fun. We'll have food at the park and a lot of activities, and then we'll wrap up by noon, and we'll let everybody go home, cool off, and then anyone who would like to have a bit of a more laid-back kind of event at the concert, they're welcome to come back 7 to 9 at Town Park for the concert. And anybody who wants to go see fireworks, we hope they will go enjoy Cottonwood's fireworks show. It's always great.
0: That's incredible. I love how there's just there was absolutely no red tape to getting into that parade. You're just going to show up, walk, roll, or stroll. I love how you say it. I don't know if there's anybody going to be watching the parade, because I think everybody's just going to be walking and rolling and strolling through it. And that'll be fun, right? I mean, that sounds amazing. And the addition of the kids' parade, I'm excited. I'm going to get up early, and I'm going to come and cheer those guys on, and I'll roll down the road as well. Okay, now we are actually going to be bringing a float, right? And we're very excited about that. So more to see this year from one of our floats. All right, so then let's hop back to this concert series. That was the 4th of July, which was Rhythm Edition. Tell us what comes after that.
1: Yes, so on August 1st, we have a band returning. They're called Outside the Line. They play oldies and Motown. This is also a big band feel. They come down from the Valley. They do a wonderful job. We had rave reviews last year, so come on out if you like oldies and Motown. And then on August 15th, we have Comeback Buddy. Comeback Buddy has played in our concert series 8 times now, and they play 50s and oldies. They get all dressed up. They wear the poodle skirts. They play all of those favorite, you know, those oldies favorites. Yes.
0: It was easy to have them come back. Okay.
1: Oh, yeah. They always look forward to this
0: event.
1: Okay,
0: here we go. Yeah. Comeback Buddy, that was on August, you said, 15th?
1: August 15th.
0: Okay.
1: Yep. And then September 5th, we are Gnaughty Bits. That's a rock band, a local favorite again. We always have huge numbers that night. And then closing out the season, September 19th, Tommy Rocks the Beatles is a Beatles tribute band. They always do a great job closing out the season. It's a lot of fun. He brings musicians and artists on stilts, and they get dressed up in huge paper mache heads that look like John Lennon, and all sorts of surprises end up happening at that final concert featuring Tommy Anderson with Tommy Rocks the Beatles.
0: That is incredible. What a great lineup to you and the volunteers on the commission who chose those bands. That sounds incredible. I'm sure a lot of people are going to very much enjoy those concerts. Thanks for putting those on for the community. Let's pivot a little bit over to the Selna Mangini Steam Park. That was an exciting opening that you and the town came together on. It's a long process to get something like that built, and it's been open. And tell us a little bit about how that's been going.
1: Oh, thank you, Ryan. Yes, so we've had over 20,000 visitors who have come to the park more than 50,000 times since the park opened about a year ago. And that park has a lot of inclusive play areas. We've got a couple zip lines there and walking paths. We have little play areas for the older kids, play areas for the smaller kids. And we have a lot of educational elements at that park that we're really proud of. So one of the special things about it is that we have demonstration stations there that are really related to sustainability, to water conservation, to energy conservation. And the goal is that people will visit the park, which is in Lower Clarkdale at 700 and 701 Main Street in Lower Clarkdale. And they will go and learn about what they can do to help us conserve water in the Verde Valley and also conserve energy. And there's just a lot of beautiful things at the park, too. We have pollinator gardens, you know, a lot of beautiful flowers, some local art we're very proud of. Our first sculptures that were commissioned by Clarkdale artists are in the park. So that's something to be watching for. We'll have two more coming in the next few months. And, yeah, it's a lot of fun. It's a space for a community to come together and enjoy some shady fun.
0: Good. Yeah, we'd like the shade in the summertime when it gets hot, right? Now, you guys do such a great job with so few hands in the city staff. So, you know, we know that relies makes it important to have some volunteers as a part of your programs. Tell us a little bit about the town's volunteer program and the different ways your residents can get involved and have been getting involved.
1: Thank you so much for asking that question, because our volunteer program is the lifeblood for Parks and Rec in Clarkdale, and it's also how we keep the entire town really moving, because we consider all of our, you know, our council members, our board and commission members. These are people who are donating their time and making a big impact in their role. So we have currently almost 100 volunteers who come and assist in some way in Clarkdale. Many of those are helping us with our events. So 4th of July is a big one. We'd love to see some new volunteers for 4th of July because, like I said, we have an expanded parade, so we're going to need some extra help and hands. But anyone who is interested in signing up to volunteer can visit clarkdale.az.gov/volunteer. Or they can contact us in Parks and Rec, and we are happy to walk them through the steps. One thing I'm really proud of is if any of your listeners are out there thinking, you know, I have a specific talent that I would love to share with the community, then we want to hear from that person what they would like to contribute or help with, and then we try to design a volunteer role around that passion, interest, or expertise.
0: That's really awesome. That's probably why you have such a big volunteer pool, but I know it needs more. So I hope everybody visits that website, comes out and really thinks, like, wow, I can align some of my gifts, my passions, to giving back to the town of Clarkdale. That sounds incredible. I can't wait to do volunteering with the town as well. Now, with that said, if we're looking forward, now we just talked about the 4th of July. Are there any things into the fall besides, or the summer, the fall, that's not the concert series? Any other things you want to share with our listeners that you're excited about?
1: Yes. So this fall, we will have our Halloween event. It's always a really big hit. We have a safe trick-or-treat event that the police department comes out and helps with. Our fire and ambulance come out and help with. We shut down the street so that the kids can get out there and trick-or-treat from house to house. And our Main Street houses, they are absolutely wonderful. They are really the ones who put on the event for everybody. They go out and they decorate their lawns and compete with each other. So we hope everybody will look forward to that this Halloween.
0: I came last year, and it was a blast. I have not been that excited about Halloween since Prescott. This was amazing on this side of the Mingus Mountain. So thanks again, Shell, for doing what you do for the town of Clarkdale, for being a part of the vibrant community we have here in the Verde Valley. And that's it for today. I'm done with my first show. I'm Ryan from the Blazin' M. You've been listening to Talk of the Town, Verde Valley, on KQNAM 1130, 99.9 in Prescott, 95.5 Prescott Valley, Cottonwood, and online with the free AZ Hometown Radio app. We'll be right back.
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5: 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Attorney General Chris Mays is suing several large health insurance companies and management company MultiPlan, alleging price fixing and collusion. Mays says the group used algorithms and AI to conjure up unfair prices for medical providers and patients alike.
6: Providers, doctors, nurses, hospitals across Arizona have been paid far less than what it actually costs to deliver care. Sometimes they turn to patients to cover the difference.
5: An Arizona man convicted of stabbing his friend to death granted a new trial by the state Supreme Court, which said there were errors made that could have influenced the jury's decision. One dead, one hurt in a house fire in Pine Top Sunday. Fire District Battalion Chief Richie Halcomb.
7: One occupant had escaped the residence and sought help at a neighbor. Firefighters entered the structure through the rear of the residence and located the second occupant. The occupant was transported to the local hospital here in Sholo of Summit Healthcare, where they were later pronounced deceased.
5: Connie Weber, Arizona News Audio.
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13: Fox News, I'm Tom Rigotti. As talks continue with Iran to end the war, President Trump is trying to ensure a ceasefire between Israel and the terror group Hezbollah holds in Lebanon. Fox's Lucas Tomlinson reports.
14: In a post on Truth Social, Trump writes he had a productive call with Israeli Prime Minister Benjamin Netanyahu and a very good call with Hezbollah. And they agreed that all shooting will stop, that Israel will not attack them, and they will not attack Israel.
13: The Prime Minister says he told Trump if Hezbollah attacks Israel, Israel will attack the terror targets in Lebanon. The Justice Department plans to freeze its anti-weaponization fund, criticized by both Republicans and Democrats. Fox's David Spunt reports.
15: That fund is on life support. Last week, a federal judge in Virginia ruled the fund must be paused while she sorted through legal issues.
13: The fund was created after President Trump settled his lawsuit against the IRS. 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
18: It's just after 5 o'clock. Thanks for making the Talk of the Quad Cities KQNA your choice for your Monday. I'm Marty Myers with a check of your news brought to you by Ciao Bella. A 25-year-old Prescott resident is recovering from injuries suffered after a truck crashes into his motorcycle.
19: Last Thursday afternoon at around 12:30, 63-year-old Prescott resident Jeffrey Jones was traveling on White's Farm Road when the crash occurred. According to witnesses, Jones was driving aggressively and recklessly, using opposing lanes of traffic before attempting to merge back into the proper lane. Police Lieutenant Gary Novak explains Jones struck the rear of the motorcycle, causing it to fall with the rider still attached.
20: The driver of the motorcycle was driving an estimated 220 feet before becoming separated from the motorcycle. Following the collision, Jones fled the scene and turned onto Peterson Drive, eventually stopping near the intersection of Cathedral Pines and Escalante Drive after believing his vehicle became mechanically disabled.
19: Novak says Jones didn't get too far.
20: When contacted by officers, Jones attempted to conceal alcohol containers. He was taken into custody and refused to participate in standard field sobriety tests. Jones was arrested on multiple felony charges, including aggravated assault, aggravated DUI, felony hit and run, and several additional criminal violations.
19: Jones later provided breath samples that were significantly higher than the legal limit. He's in custody in the Yavapai County Jail. I'm Bill Monroe reporting.
18: You can share your comments on the Rodeo Fairgrounds Master Plan as part of a public meeting.
21: 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I'm Gregory Scott reporting.
18: As we roll into June, conditions this week will see more like late spring.
22: Conditions are going to remain pretty quiet and dry.
23: We'll have temperatures throughout this upcoming week that's going to be near to slightly above normal. So for the first week of June is right around average. Weather conditions will remain pretty tranquil. Winds will be seasonal with some afternoon breeziness.
22: Meteorologist Gabriel Lajero says below normal temperatures are likely gone for the foreseeable future.
23: That may not come to fruition again until probably early in the fall, unless we get a day during the summer where it's like really cloudy, it rains. That's something that's typical that we see here in the summer months.
22: Sunny skies, gusty winds, and dry conditions are expected for the Prescott area through early next week. I'm Greg Paul reporting.
18: The Arizona Diamondbacks were swept in their weekend series against the Seattle Mariners. They now start